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27: As humans, we ask ourselves all kinds of questions. But what if we were forced to ask ourselves a question every day? that affected the outcome of the most basic things, the most important things in our lives. The question is, what is your sexual orientation or gender identity? And the answer is the difference between keeping your job or getting fired. The answer is the difference between staying in your home or getting evicted.

0: linebacker, obviously was a good addition along the offensive line if he can stay healthy. Who knows if he can? You know, he couldn't with the Jets, but if he's healthy, he's a game changer. They, you know, used high draft capital on offensive linemen as well. And so they've gone out from just a general improvement across the line standpoint improved. Like I would say their line right now as it exists is stronger than it was when they were getting shellacked, as you said, and not fully healthy either. Not making excuses, but it plays into it. Like, you know, Will Campbell, for instance, their, you know, first round pick last year had an excellent season. Then he got hurt. He came back. And he wasn't the same. And he had a terrible, awful, almost inexcusably bad playoff run. I mean, allowing like historic tackles to Drake May in poor protection. But again, he wasn't right. He's going to enter a new season healthy. So the starting offensive line as it exists on paper is much improved. How good it is, we'll see. But much improved. My concern would be there's still an absence of depth, which, again, they learned it last year. Any team learns it at some point. Depth is so incredibly important along the offensive line and in the trenches in general. And you got to protect your most valuable asset. That's your quarterback. If you can't do that, you're going to be in trouble. And just in general, and I'm not saying anything that football fans don't know already, but you get to the playoffs, the Super Bowl in particular, these games are won in the trenches. You know, who can get to the quarterback, who can protect their quarterback. The Seahawks could do whatever they wanted to Drake May. The Patriots had no answer for Sam Darnold, and he wasn't even that good. They just couldn't get to him. You know, he was evading tackles, and he was free to roam and extend drives. You know, you look back at the previous Super Bowl, the Chiefs got manhandled by Philadelphia. Why? Because Patrick Mahomes couldn't do anything against that defensive line. We saw the exact same formula to beat him when Tom Brady in Tampa Bay took down KC, you know, years ago. It's just this is how it goes. You need to win the game in the trenches, and the Patriots still need some depth there.
1: Follow him on Twitter, X, at Adam M. Kaufman. Adam, thank you so much for the time. We could spend hours talking about non-football stuff, and I'm glad we didn't do too much on the Vrabel situation. Thank you so much for coming on, brother.
0: Anytime.
1: Adam Kaufman, Nesson, again, on Twitter and X, at Adam M. Kaufman. And I kind of agree with him. Like, I don't know what else we're going to keep uncovering, and nothing's going to be earth-shattering that we're going to learn about Vrabel and Diana Rossini. We know it was stupid. Every day there's something new that comes out, and you wonder how did two people that are literally in the public eye, they're on TV. Her job is to be on TV. How do you keep going out and doing these things and you don't expect to be seen? You know, like, people know what you look like. But every single day, and I imagine him being in New England, in the Boston area, every day you're just getting beat over the head with it. And it's nice to take a break and just talk about the Patriots and the improvements they have made and the question marks. That is a scary backfield if you're a fantasy player. A.J. Brown, is he going to get, if he gets the attention, what does that mean for Romeo Doubs? Does it open things up for Doubs and Hunter Henry and everybody else? The defense was pretty damn good last year. Patriots going to be right back in the mix come this NFL season. Schedule gets released on Thursday. We have a big schedule release party here on Westwood One all night on Thursday night. So make sure you're tuning in for that. We are going to wrap it up. And if you missed the best soundbite from the Philadelphia New York game today, we'll play it for you on the other side on Westwood One Sports.
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12: Now, the latest forecast from the WSBT Weather Center.
15: Quiet the rest of today. Mostly clear tonight with patchy frost developing, lows near 40. Partly cloudy and cool tomorrow. Highs low 60s. Warmer days are ahead. Highs climb to the mid-60s Tuesday with scattered to widespread showers. After Tuesday, rain chances stay low the rest of the week. We'll get even warmer by the end of the week. Highs Friday, low 70s. I'm WSBT 22 meteorologist Jessica Burns.
1: Food and whatever, it's the main concourse of the building. And so she's out there. And the Knicks fans who have taken over the Sixers arena are basically now just taking over this woman's newscast or this woman's hit from the arena. Listen to this.
21: Walter, you would think that I'm in New York right now instead of Philadelphia. This is absolutely not the way that fans are hoping to end the Sixers season. You can see that I am surrounded by Knicks fans right now.
24: This is a Mother's Day massacre. I left my mom, you know what I mean? It's been time thinking that I'm going down with the ship, but I'm going down with the ship, so I gotta make it up to mama.
25: Sell the team, fire Nick Nurse, everybody gone, gone, gone. Like Kyle Lowry, coach.
26: We're getting clowned. Yeah, I got nothing.
27: I think it was game six a few years ago when the Knicks beat us here and we walked out and they were chanting like this. It's worse this year.
28: They gotta play better defense.
29: But I love Joel and I hope he stays. I love the whole team. They did amazing, but it's just heartbreaking. It really is.
30: It's a wrap.
1: I love the dichotomy between the last two. The woman who's crying her eyes out, and then the other woman who's walking out of it. It's a wrap. I think it's great. I love this kid, too.
25: Sell the team, fire Nick Nurse, everybody gone, gone, gone.
1: That kid's going to have a job on WIP in Philadelphia in about 10 years. I'm telling you right now. But it was this woman that inspired the question.
29: But I love Joel, and I hope he stays. I love the whole team. They did amazing, but it's just heartbreaking. It really is.
1: Are you really that upset about a second-round NBA playoff exit? The Eastern Conference semifinals? I know what beating Boston meant to the city of Philadelphia, but you got beat by a team who's just steamrolling people right now. But it begs the question for you, if you're driving around, maybe on your way to work, maybe on your way home from Mother's Day stuff. When was the last time your team made you cry or made you emotionally distraught like this?
29: And I love Joel and I hope he stays.
1: 310-840-4910. 310-840-4910 is the phone number. I don't know if I've cried necessarily like this.
29: But I love Joel.
1: I don't know if I've gotten to that point in sports, but two come to mind right away, and they both involve the Green Bay Packers. The 2014 NFC Championship game, Aaron Rodgers on basically one leg had gone to Seattle, and Green Bay had a lead. Now, they should have had a much bigger lead, but they had a lead. Seattle came back. All Green Bay had to do was recover an onside kick, and they would send Russell Wilson and his voodoo magic home. They would beat the Legion of Boom. And Seattle made the big comeback. They kicked the onside kick, and Jordy Nelson's ready to recover it. And backup tight end Brandon Bostic jumps into the air. His one job was to block, but he saw the ball, went full Bartman. He did what a lot of people would do. That's, you got to stay disciplined in special teams. Seattle recovered the onside kick, tied it up, overtime, touchdown. When the game ended, when Seattle threw the long touchdown pass to win that game, there were like six people in my house, and we're watching the game on the big screen, and no one said a word for like 4.5 minutes. We all just looked up, did one of these. Hand, palm, face. And then someone said, let's go to the bar. And we did. And we drank a lot that night. And the other would be the most recent Packers playoff choke to the Chicago Bears. They had a 16-point lead in the fourth quarter. And then Caleb Williams and his voodoo magic came to life. And I went face first when DJ Moore caught that game-winning touchdown. And I said, that's going to be it. And I was surrounded by Miller Lite cans. That was my last one where I was, the next day I woke up and I could not believe it happened. Still. And my wife said, are you going to be in a bad mood like this for a while? I said, yeah, I get one day. And then I got out of my funk on Monday. When's the last time your team made you cry? Or when you were emotionally distraught? 310-840-4910. Tim is in Chula Vista in California. Tim, you're on Westwood One Sports. When was the last time your team made you cry? Tim, are you there? All right. Timmy, is that you, Timmy?
0: Yeah, I'm here.
1: Go ahead,
0: Tim. Oh, my gosh, you almost made me cry again. So, anyway, there's this game in Foxborough in a blizzard. I don't know, it was in 2001. It was a divisional round. And Charles Woodson went and strip-sacked a guy named Tom Brady.
1: Yeah.
0: And Greg Beaker picked up the ball, and the Raiders won the game. And Tom Brady had two hands on the ball, and he was not throwing the ball. There was no chance he was going to throw the ball. And then they put the thing under review, and they said that Tom Brady needed to tuck the ball. And then a 45-yard field goal was kicked, and the Raiders ended up not winning that game.
1: Did you cry that night? As a Raider fan, I assume, did you cry?
0: Hey, my life goes Raiders, then God, then my family. I at the time, I don't anymore, but I chewed tobacco, and I had a full bottle of spit, and my girlfriend and I both jumped off the couch when the Raiders won that game, and the chew went everywhere. We didn't care. We were so excited.
1: Yuck.
0: Gross. We were so excited, but then I cried again because I had to clean up the mess after the team lost.
1: Yeah. Nasty. Tim, thank you, man. Cleaning up chew is gross. It's almost as bad, and I did this one time, and maybe you've done this, like back when you could smoke at a bar, you don't remember which one is your beer bottle, and you kind of grab your beer bottle, but you're not sure, and there's a butt in there. That's not a good feeling. Cleaning up chew is gross, too. Dave is in New Hampshire. Dave, thanks for calling. You're on Westwood One Sports.
2: So listen, I was born in 94. So by the time I had a heartbreak, I think the city of Boston had won me 5 championships. I remember I was in middle school, 07-08 Patriots, David Tyree catch.
1: Yeah.
2: Remember at the end of the game, I didn't cry, but I threw a chicken wing at the TV.
1: How old were you?
2: God, I was in middle school.
1: So you were like 12 years old throwing chicken wings at your TV?
2: You know, when you're that age and you're trying to one-up your other middle school friends.
1: I love that.
2: That was probably the spirit of it.
1: Yeah.
2: But, you know, being a Boston sports fan, a lot of heartbreak over here, but, I mean, lately, sure.
1: We are on coast to coast. You are on 200 radio stations crying to someone about how you just haven't won a title in Boston in months. Like, everyone hates you. I like you, Dave, but everyone hates you right now.
2: Yeah, that was the point of the call. I figured everybody would hate me for it.
1: Thanks, man, for getting in. I mean, think about it. Being a Boston fan, you haven't won a championship in like a year since the Celtics did it. Like a year and a half ago. It's been so rough for Celtics, for Boston sports fan. No one has sympathy. But I do love the fact that a 12-year-old was throwing a chicken wing at a TV. Ryan is in Pensacola, Florida. Ryan, thanks for calling, man. You're on Westwood One Sports.
3: Hey, I was just calling about last time I cried during my team.
1: Yeah.
3: I'm a big LSU guy. I went to the season opener in 2011 when Tyrann Mathieu hit an interception versus TCU. We had a great season, undefeated. We went on the road to Alabama, win 9-6, and we lose in the national championship. I cried my heart out.
1: That's I remember
3: the only time I've ever cried in a game.
1: I remember watching that 9-6 game, just waiting for something to happen. And I was at a bar, and I just was, I remember sitting there thinking, these two teams are like, I'm a Big Ten guy, you know, and I know there's SEC, Big Ten, whatever. But I remember watching it thinking, Big Ten defenses don't play like this. I mean, these athletes at LSU and Alabama are, at that time, were the best in the country. And I just remember watching thinking, how is anybody scoring on these two defenses? This is insane. Thank you for calling, man. Appreciate you. I got a text here from Boston. Every time I turn on a Red Sox game, I become emotionally distraught. You have one bad year, and all of a sudden, the sky is falling. Last one is Z in Chicago. Z, thanks for calling. When was the last time you cried because of your favorite team?
4: Hey, so this is really stupid looking back on it, but the NHL trade deadline and free agency has hit me hard in the last 3 years.
1: Why?
4: So I'm a Chicago Wolves fan. They're in the AHL. They're the affiliated Carolina Hurricanes. And last year in the free agency, the Canes really wanted to trade for Keandre Miller, which, looking back on it, was a great pickup. I love Key. But, like, they decided to trade Scott Morrow for it. He was a prospect. He was probably my favorite on the Wolves. And I cried so hard. I was leaving for, like, a trip the next day, and I cried so hard. So dumb and so stupid looking back on it, but I
1: can't. No, it's not. It is not dumb or stupid to cry about your team. I did not think. Now, I was like, we're going to get some Super Bowls. We're going to get some NBA. We're going to get some college football. I did not think we'd get AHL hockey when we were talking about when your team made you cry. But I love that. And I've seen a lot of Chicago Wolves games because I was in Milwaukee for a while and the Wolves played the Milwaukee Admirals. And then I'm now in Des Moines and I see the Wolves play the Iowa Wild. So I'm very familiar with the Chicago Wolves. Thank you for calling. Appreciate it. That's going to do it for the show. What a fun show today was. We cried. We laughed. We laughed about crying. We've done it all. We've done it all today. Thanks to Tampa Bay Sports Radio 95.7's Pat Donovan for joining us. Also, Locked On Rams podcast host Doug McCain, part of the new 97.1 FM in Los Angeles, for coming on. Also, the Team 980's Chris Russell out of D.C. And thanks again to Nesson's Adam Kaufman for talking Patriots. Appreciate Art Martinez and also Stuart Kovacs for producing and keeping this radio program on the air. And of course, thank you for listening. We appreciate it. Happy Mother's Day. You still got time to call mom. If you haven't done it, you can still call your mom on Mother's Day. So make sure you get that done, okay? Mom, just give mom a call, all right? Hopefully, if you are a mom, you had yourself a wonderful Mother's Day. You got to put your feet up. Maybe you got your feet rubbed, whatever it may be. We will do it again coming up next Saturday and Sunday night. John Mallory, Johnny Ballgame is straight ahead. For Stuart Kovacs, Art Martinez, my name is Mike Wickett. Thank you so much for listening to Westwood One Sports Night. Have a great week. Johnny Ballgame taking you
5: 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This is Westwood One Sports.
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0: 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A buzzer beater!
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2: Now, the latest forecast from the WSBT Weather Center.
18: Partly cloudy tonight, lows of around 40, winds light and variable. On Monday, partly cloudy, highs of around 60, winds out the north at 5 to 10 miles per hour. On Monday night, partly cloudy, lows in the upper 30s, winds at around 5 miles per hour. On Tuesday, mostly cloudy, 70% chance of rain, highs in the upper 60s. I'm WSBT 22's weather forecaster, Aaron May.
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1: Now, the latest forecast from the WSBT Weather Center.
13: Partly cloudy tonight, lows of around 40, winds light and variable. On Monday, partly cloudy, highs of around 60, winds out the north at 5 to 10 miles per hour. On Monday night, partly cloudy, lows in the upper 30s, winds at around 5 miles per hour. On Tuesday, mostly cloudy, 70% chance of rain, highs in the upper 60s. I'm WSBT 22's weather forecaster, Aaron May.
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1: Appreciate you guys all night long. We'll go till, what, 6 a.m. Eastern time? So appreciate you guys. I did want to get to the text line, 310-840-4910, and ask you about, I guess, out-of-date team names in sports. Outdated team names in sports. Archaic team names in sports. Team names in sports that don't even really make sense in whatever society we live in now. Like it just like the New York team, right? The Knicks. A Knickerbocker? That's a pant. And they called them the Knickerbockers because they pulled their pants a certain way when they played basketball, like in peach baskets, before it even had a hole in the bottom, the basket. The Knicks. I'd be like, what was with the, what's your name? Oh, we're the LA Trousers. You know, we're the Chicago Capris. Not saying they should change it. It's gone too far and the Knicks are cool. Just if you're ever wondering, like, what is a Nick? It's a pant. Text me right now. What's the most outdated team name in sports? We'll be back. Ball game.
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13: Partly cloudy tonight, lows of around 40, winds light and variable. On Monday, partly cloudy, highs of around 60, winds out the north at 5 to 10 miles per hour. On Monday night, partly cloudy, lows in the upper 30s, winds at around 5 miles per hour. On Tuesday, mostly cloudy, 70% chance of rain, highs in the upper 60s. I'm WSBT22's weather forecaster, Aaron May.
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0: 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He scores! 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
1: Out to Blake. She puts up a three. It misses! And the Fighting Irish are headed to the Elite Eight!
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0: need to get it from, if you know, in most cases, I should say.
1: I greeted the refs before the game and got to the point of where at some point in my career, I'd ask how their family is doing. If we were in between plays and stuff like that, you know, what are you doing for the holidays? Is Judy and everybody, or the kids, you know, all that stuff, right? I'll be doing the tackling today. Please throw the flag if I get tackled type stuff, make them laugh. But also just to show them that they, you know, you matter. You're a person, and you know, we're here together. I got a job to do. You know, don't let them tackle me. That was really all I said. Don't allow them to tackle me.
2: Did that help at all?
1: I think I got calls that maybe other guys might have not have gotten. Yeah, because you get held if you're, you know, pass rushing or even trying to run support, you get held. And a lot of times it's just not, you see it on film, it's just not called. It's just not a thing that they call. But, you know, if I got held, you know, depending on the officiating crew, I would get more holding calls in the game than, you know, if it were a group that I wasn't very familiar with. Yeah, it matters. Relationships matter.
3: I mean, so they can be, so you can groove them a little bit. I mean, that feels like it's a problem. You know,
1: communication is key. You could call it what you want to call it. Communication is very key. And you don't, at least I didn't take it for granted. You know, I get out there when they come on, cause they come on, they had like their little pregame deal too, where they come out and, you know, the way they come out onto the field and then they'd be standing around. And like while we were in pregame, you know, I make sure that I approached the guys, made sure I knew what guy was standing behind. You know, do they still have the referee that stand behind the linebackers? He's not there anymore, right?
0: Not in the NFL, no. In college, yeah. They still do, but not in the NFL.
1: I remember just having a conversation with the referee that stood behind us, and if I make a big play, he'd be like, "Man, man," and I'd be like, "That thing was clean, wasn't it?" Like we joke around, you know, I joke around. And we have a good time with it. So, you know, you figure by the time you get to halftime or whatever, now you're chumming it up. You know what I mean? And that was, you know, that's a part of it. It's a small part of it.
0: There's also a misconception that these guys, like we always say, oh, they're attorneys, they're accountants, they've got a business. It's like, no, a lot of them are former players. Like, it's not all of them are what people think. A lot of them are former players to some extent. Now, I've got a buddy who I play with in the NFL, and he's now an official. And, you know, we'll have those conversations. But, you know, for the most part, they all played football at some point. It just, it stopped and they went on to other things, but they still want to be a part of the game. So that's the thing. It's like they'll take joy in seeing good plays, you know, like they'll definitely say stuff. So it's fun. I mean, I just think any more insight into the game in real live time, it not only, it's a good idea to me because it doesn't, take away from like the emotions of that moment. And it gives you a bit of an explanation so you can kind of move on instead of the fan base making it all about whatever just took place. Now, the problem is it's tough for the officials in real time to be able to always get it right. And especially a controversial call, it might be something where you want to have another chance to look back at it or talk about what the other officials said and everything else. So there's probably
1: that.
0: A time and place.
1: But I think that would be cool to say that. To me, I feel like even more than giving an explanation as to the call before you're clear on it, I would say, you know what? I made the call. It's a judgment call. Got to talk to the guys about it. Not sure if it was a good call or if it was a bad call. I could have missed it, but I could have made it. Like, if you give that type of explanation,
0: I don't think that works on national TV.
1: I think honesty, I'm just saying in an ideal world, if you were being transparent about, because the bottom line is calls are missed every single play or calls could be made every single play. Like it's just to me, it's how you guide the narrative of it. You guide it. I mean, why not?
3: What a miserable.
1: You're not going to change. You're not going to change the way the fans feel about you.
3: It's just
1: you're just not.
3: It's just a thankless job, man. I don't know why anybody would want to do it or subject themselves to that. I mean,
1: but it's crazy because they are one of the main characters. Like, they're, I mean, if you look at every reality show credits that run, you see referees in it at the pro, like, you know, the playing ball. There's always going to be referees that are in the end credits. The names of the people change. You know, things evolve. One thing that is always going to be a constant is you're going to have referees. So there you have it.
3: Yeah. Well, you know what else is pretty prevalent nowadays? Scams. You know, and that's why every scam, it starts with one thing. It's your personal info being available to the wrong person. So what Incogni does is they contact hundreds of data brokers and legally force them to remove your information. 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
2: Now, the latest forecast from the WSBT Weather Center.
14: Partly cloudy skies today. We'll see a few sprinkles this morning, but otherwise sunny skies this afternoon. High temperatures around 60. Tonight, partly cloudy with patchy frost possible, drop down to 37. And then as we head into tomorrow, an increase in the clouds during the day, chances of showers and thunderstorms in the afternoon and evening, high temperatures up around 68. I'm Chief Meteorologist Carrie Pujol.
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0: Workman in the air to right field. Caglione is back at the track and the wall. And Gage Workman sends it up and out. His first major league home run in his first at bat as a Tiger. And it's 5-3 out of nowhere.
1: Audio from NBC Sports. Gage Workman's home run helped send the Detroit Tigers past Kansas City Royals 6-3 to snap a five-game losing streak. Matt Vierling had a two-run double. Riley Green reached safely four times as the Tigers prevented a three-game sweep. Workman was called up from AAA Toledo when Kerry Carpenter was placed on the 10-day injured list with a left shoulder sprain. Jacob DeGrom tied his season high with 10 strikeouts while earning the 1,900th of his career. Evan Carter hit a two-run homer in the eighth inning. The Texas Rangers beat the Chicago Cubs 3-0. Randall Grichuk hit a solo home run. Drew Romo scored the winning run in the eighth inning for the Chicago White Sox in a 2-1 win over the Seattle Mariners on Sunday. White Sox starting pitcher Davis Martin allowed one run on three hits in six innings. Brian Hudson earned his first win of the season after giving up one hit in the eighth. Despite winning the series, the South Bend Cubs lost two in a row to close out last week's series against Lansing Lugnuts, including yesterday's 8-3 loss. Lansing starting pitcher Nathan Detmer shut down the Cubs with 6 1/3 scoreless innings, not allowing a hit until first baseman Cameron Cisneros singled in the sixth. South Bend will visit the West Division leading Wisconsin Timber Rattlers for six games to start a 2-week road trip. First pitch from Appleton scheduled for 7:40 tomorrow night on Sports Radio WSBT.
2: Partly cloudy skies today. A few sprinkles early today, but otherwise just sunshine. We'll see high temperatures up around 60. We'll drop to 37 tonight. Some patchy frost possible. And then for tomorrow, sun in the morning, showers and thunderstorms in the afternoon and evening with a high right around 68. I'm Chief Meteorologist Carrie Pujo.
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0: Two Pros and a Cup of Joe, Fox Sports Radio, LeVar Arrington, Brady Quinn, Jonas Knox with you here. Coming up top of next hour, a little over 10 minutes from now, slowly starting to trickle out. We got some NFL news slowly starting to trickle out. We'll have that for you again top of next hour here on FSR. 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
0: I mean, you know, Lorena was traveling back east at a Ben Maller meet and greet, going on tours of Boston, Salem. I mean, what do we got, Ray Ray?
2: Oh, yeah, I did a bunch of tours, but honestly, all that was great. No twisted ankles, nothing too crazy, didn't get haunted.
3: Huh.
2: But I've never been that far east, so that was really fun. A lot of history. But my flights cool. Absolutely sucked. Like, worst flights I've ever been on in my life. American Airlines is just not... I don't know if I'll ever book with them again.
0: What was so bad about it?
2: So, barely any notification. Granted, you don't know when your plane is going to break, right? So, the flight got canceled, like, delayed by 6.5 hours, and I was already at the airport. And they wouldn't let you in your, like, VIP lounge to relax for a bit. I had worked all night. I went straight to the airport after work. Like, I was so tired. And, so we got delayed till, like, 7:30 that night. And then they only gave me 2 meal vouchers that were worth $12 a piece. And everything in the airport is, like, my fruit cup wasn't even $10. My fruit cup was $13. I looked at the girl. I was like, what is this going to get me? And she goes, sorry, I'm not in charge of the amount. So. Mm.
0: Wow.
4: I mean, it sounds like our per diem at Fox.
0: Oh, hey, no. Oh, all right, man, I win.
4: Does this sound excessive? Because I played in a golf tournament, and in 2 nights, and this is just Coors Light. This is not any other beer, wine, or hard liquor. It was a group of 8 people. There were 148 Coors Lights consumed.
0: All right.
4: In just 2 nights. That seems excessive.
0: Between 8
4: Although,
0: people?
4: Although,
5: Coors Light
4: people.
5: Isn't bad. It's not that bad.
4: But again...
5: That's a lot of drinking.
4: That's not for the entire group. That's just Coors Lights. One of our buddies only drinks Miller, so he had 11 one night because we saw that on the bill. And then there's some, again, mixed drinks mixed in, some wine mixed in, but 148 in 2 dinners. I feel like that's kind of a lot.
0: Yeah, it's a keg. What's a keg? I think a keg is 160 beers in a keg. So between 8 people, you guys finished a keg in 2 days.
4: Not really 2 days, though. It's not like we necessarily woke up doing that. It was like... That was just on our dinner tabs.
5: Jeez.
0: I mean, I don't find it excessive. I mean, you're at a golf tournament. You're celebrating a big win. I mean, I don't think there's anything wrong with that.
4: No, we celebrate one of our buddies who had cancer. That's what the golf tournament's about.
5: There was some emotional connection to it.
0: Well, you should have had more then.
4: Well, again, I think if you include everything else too, it's a bit excessive. So. That would have been my IR. However, not sure if you guys have ever gotten IVs after a long night out of drinking, but that definitely helps.
0: Yeah. What is that? Just immediately you feel better?
4: I don't know about immediately, but stuff in there. Soon after. Well, yeah. I mean, LeVar probably got the nectar when he got his, because you can get some Toradol in there, and it makes you feel immediately better.
5: Yes, you can.
0: A little cocktail with Toradol added in?
5: Yes.
0: Really?
5: Some fruits, some juices, some berries.
4: And LeVar looks up, is like, the nectar of the gods, please.
5: Please work for me. I implore you to work for my body, please.
0: I didn't know you could get a splash of Toradol in that drink.
5: Yes, you can. Yes, you can. I drank quite a bit yesterday, too, man. I had a good time on Mother's Day. Shouts out to all the mothers who enjoyed their Mother's Day or... didn't. Maybe you might have been underappreciated. I don't know.
4: Yeah. All the mamas.
5: Hope you had a good
4: mamas,
5: day.
4: Mamas.
0: And just remember, mamas. If you didn't post it on social media, you know, It didn't count.
5: I didn't post anything.
0: Good
5: yesterday.
0: For you.
5: I wasn't on my phone too much.
0: Good for you.
5: Yeah, I was just hanging out.
0: A lot of that going around yesterday.
5: Was it really?
0: Yeah. Just, you know.
4: Why does it bother you, Jonas?
0: It's just, I don't.
4: Like, don't go on social media. Man. That's what people are going to post about. They post about their lives.
0: Like, you know. Every day is Mother's Day, not just yesterday.
5: I hung out with my mom on Thursday. Thursday?
0: Did you?
5: I hung out with my mom on Thursday.
0: Oh, yeah.
5: Yeah, it was pretty cool.
4: There you go.
5: I hadn't seen them in a while. Yeah, man. Yeah, so that was good. But I did get fried yesterday. So that is my FSR idol. Fried all the way. Then I, yeah. Then I woke up for the show.
0: Well,
5: there we go.
0: We are
1: Power 3.
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14: And here Here's what you need to know.
15: The Notre Dame men's lacrosse team overcame a slow start to dominate Jacksonville 18-5 in the NCAA tournament first round Sunday afternoon at Arlotta Stadium. Luke Miller led the Irish with 5 goals after recording a hat trick in the first half. The number 2-seeded Fighting Irish will face Johns Hopkins in the quarterfinals Saturday in Hempstead, New York. The Blue Jays defeated defending national champion Cornell 9-8 in overtime in their first round matchup on Saturday. After the Indiana Pacers found themselves on the wrong end of lottery luck Sunday, losing their 2026 first-round pick, President of Basketball Operations Kevin Pritchard apologized to Pacers fans, frustrated that a season full of losing didn't net a high draft choice, thanks to trading it to the LA Clippers for center Ivica Zubac in February.
16: I know the Twitterverse is probably going to be a little brutal, and I get it, man. I get it. My heart was beating like it was game 7. And to those people, I'm sorry, but I can promise you at the end of the day, we're going to be an organization that figures it out. We're very resourceful.
15: Pritchard and the Pacers had the league's second worst record this season at 19-63. The team with the worst mark, the 17-65 Washington Wizards, wound up winning the top pick. Utah will pick second, Memphis picks third, the Chicago Bulls will pick fourth. Cole Caulfield scored his second goal of the playoffs and added an assist as the Montreal Canadiens beat the Buffalo Sabres 6-2 in a dominant Game 3 last night to take a 2-1 lead in their second-round playoff series. Alex Killorn and rookie Beckett Seneca had a power play goal and an assist apiece. The Anaheim Ducks beat the Vegas Golden Knights 4-3 in Game 4 on Sunday night to even their second-round series at 2 games apiece.
17: A few sprinkles possible this morning, but otherwise partly sunny. High temperatures right around 60. I'm Chief Meteorologist Carrie Pujol.
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6: Despite winning the series Friday night, the South Bend Cubs lost 2 in a row to close out last week's series against the Lansing Lugnuts. Falling Sunday, 8-3, South Bend will visit the West Division leading Wisconsin Timber Rattlers for 6 games this week, with first pitch from Appleton scheduled for 7:40 tomorrow night. Gage Workman came off the bench and hit his first Major League homer, a 2-run shot that sent the Detroit Tigers past the Kansas City Royals 6-3 to snap a 5-game losing streak. Randall Grichuk hit a solo home run. Drew Romo scored the winning run in the 8th inning for the Chicago White Sox in a 2-1 win over the Seattle Mariners. Jacob DeGrom tied his season high with 10 strikeouts while earning the 1,900th strikeout of his career. The Texas Rangers beat the Chicago Cubs 3-0. After the Indiana Pacers found themselves on the wrong end of lottery luck on Sunday, losing their 2026 first-round pick, President of Basketball Operations Kevin Pritchard apologized to Pacers fans, frustrated that a season full of losing didn't net a high draft choice thanks to trading it to the LA Clippers in February. Pritchard and the Pacers had the league's second-worst record this season at 19-63. The team with the worst mark, the 17-65 Washington Wizards, wound up winning the top pick. Utah will pick second, Memphis picks third, the Chicago Bulls will pick fourth. The New York Knicks are back in the Eastern Conference Finals, tying the NBA postseason record with 25 three-pointers and rolling past the Philadelphia 76ers 144-114. The Knicks advance to the East Finals for the second straight season and will play the winner of the Cleveland-Detroit series with the Pistons up 2-1. Game 4 of that series is tonight at 8 p.m. Anthony Edwards had 16 of his 36 points in the fourth quarter to help the Minnesota Timberwolves even their second-round NBA playoff series against the San Antonio Spurs with a 114-109 victory.
7: A few sprinkles possible this morning, but otherwise partly sunny. High temperatures right around 60. I'm Chief Meteorologist Carrie Pujol.
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6: Now, the latest forecast from the WSBT Weather Center.
9: Partly cloudy skies today. We'll see a few sprinkles this morning, but otherwise sunny skies this afternoon. High temperatures around 60. Tonight, partly cloudy with patchy frost possible, drop down to 37. And then as we head into tomorrow, an increase in the clouds during the day, chances of showers and thunderstorms in the afternoon and evening, high temperatures up around 68. I'm Chief Meteorologist Carrie Pujo.

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24: Now Drysdale can't get it past Slavin. He gets it to Hall. Hall whips it across. Blake with a shot. He scores! And It's over! Series over! Jepson Blake wins it in overtime!
1: 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That's your play of the day. 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I saw where Josh Hart of the Knicks has a commercial. Karl Anthony Towns has a commercial. Karl Anthony Towns has a cameo in The Devil Wears Prada 2. It's great being a New York Knick when the Knicks are good. Marvin was saying this to me. He goes, who was more famous, John Starks or Mitch Richmond? Well, I said, not even close. John Starks. Now, Mitch is a better player, but John Starks playing for the Knicks. Knicks were playoff team. You know, it's like when you're with the Cowboys. You're famous. You know? Other players are great. But you're famous. Duke basketball, you're famous. Yes, Marv.
7: Like Notre Dame is in that same category.
1: Yeah.
7: Great player Notre Dame, really famous.
1: Yeah, yeah, Paul.
10: If you most wanted to not be famous, which is an awkward line, what NBA team would you play for? If you most wanted to hide out?
1: Sacramento would be up there.
7: Yeah.
1: Dang it. Now, I have a soft spot in my heart for Sacramento. I do watch their games. I do watch them. Yes, Marvin.
7: That's why I feel like Chris Webber's underrated, only because he made Sacramento relevant.
1: Yeah,
7: and they were on national TV week in and week out.
1: That team was really good, though.
7: Oh, I know. But it started with the Chris Webber trade
1: for
7: Mitch Richmond.
1: Yeah.
7: And it was like, man, Sacramento, and he turned them into a contender.
1: Yes, Dylan.
18: You know, it's funny. A few years ago, OKC would have been a great place to hide out for a little bit.
1: Yeah, yeah. Might still be.
18: Yeah.
1: But Chet Holmgren has a commercial with SGA. I don't know if they're getting too many national ones. They win another title, then maybe. I don't like when we try to force somebody into being popular, or because there are times when I'll see a commercial and I'll go, I don't know who that is, but they must be a social media influencer. And then I'll ask my daughters, like, who is that? And then they'll go, you don't know, you know, whoever. I'll go, no, I don't, but I'll find out. All right. Paulie, before the commercial break, said most popular baby names in the United States, 2025. LaMelo Ball and his partner had a child and named him LaOneBall.
10: They did do it?
1: Yeah, I think so.
10: Oh.
1: Yeah, LaOneBall. Don't you have to do LaTwoBall, or, you know, maybe a 3-point special is like a LaThreeBall.
20: In the side pocket.
1: Thank you, Todd. LaEightBall.
10: Careful.
1: Oh, yeah. Got to have a couple of meetings there. All right. The most popular boy's name.
10: We're going to start with girls.
1: Oh, girls. Okay.
10: First.
1: Okay. All right.
10: I'm going to give you a hint.
1: Okay.
10: The number one name in America last year for a girl, baby, obviously, 4 years in a row, champion. This is the fourth straight year.
1: Okay.
10: Would like a shot?
1: Marvin's got his hand up already.
7: Amelia?
10: No, that's seventh.
1: Dang. Yes, Todd?
10: Check that. Amelia's fourth.
1: Todd?
20: Caitlin.
10: Not on the list.
20: Wow.
1: Kendall.
10: Not in the top 10.
1: Okay. Well, it is in my household.
10: Yeah.
1: Of course. Yes, Dill.
18: Ashley, but spelt like a dumb way, like L-E-I-G-H or something like that.
10: No and no, not in the top 10.
1: All right.
10: I'll give you some hints. Sophia, Evelyn, Isabella, Mia, Sophia, Amelia, Emma, Charlotte, and the number one is? Any last guess? For the fourth straight year, Olivia is number one.
1: Olivia. Tyler likes that name, Olivia.
10: Oh, jeez. You got to give me a warning.
18: Drop the O.
1: Our former cleaning lady.
10: Oh, no.
1: Her name was Olivia. And Tyler called her Liv. That was his lib tour.
0: I may have to run you here. I may have to run you right now.
1: Oh, you're going to run me?
10: I think it's a bro code violation.
1: Yeah. Oh, yeah. Okay. What's up, Ty? Boys' names now.
10: Okay, top 10. There. Here's a hint. A lot of these names almost seem European or British, including the top one.
1: Francis.
10: I don't have Francis in the top 10.
1: All right, Marvin?
7: Liam?
10: Liam is number one overall.
7: Wow.
10: Who would like to go for 2, 3, or 4?
1: Yes, Dylan.
18: Jalen.
10: Jalen not in the top 10.
1: Dang. Yes, Mark.
7: Henry?
10: Henry is 5th. A couple hints.
1: Look at you.
10: Lucas, William, Mateo making its debut on the ace spot. Elijah, James, Theodore, and then there's two more.
1: Jack.
10: Jack is falling out of the top 10.
1: Yeah.
10: For the first time, Dan.
1: Okay.
18: Dylan.
10: Did not make it. Oliver is 3rd.
1: Oh.
10: Paste eater.
1: Okay.
10: And Noah is 2nd.
1: Noah. All right. Thanks, Paul.
10: All right.
1: Yeah. Billy in Iowa. Hi, Billy. What's on your mind today?
2: Good morning, Dan. Thanks for taking my call and to the crew as well. Love watching you on Peacock. I have a best and a worst. I have a personal best and then a quick question.
1: Okay.
2: Best, seeing the Timberwolves play and seeing that Illinois flavor that they have is really awesome. Hope they can continue that. The Sixers, the worst. My gosh. I didn't expect them to win the series, but win a game. A personal best, today is the 30th anniversary of me and my bride, Jennifer, to be married. So I love that. Love her to death. And then I also sent the show an email on April 20th. I hope you got a chance to read it. I went through a major medical thing, and you guys were there to help me deal in the recovery. I'm kind of on the other side of it. But I'm taking care of a thing, and I just wanted to give my appreciation and thanks to the show.
1: Well, happy anniversary, and thank you, Billy. Thank you for sharing. Michael in Nashville. Hey, Mike, what's on your mind today?
3: Hey, Dan, how's it going? The other day I was thinking, when the show ends, I thought it would be kind of a cool idea if you and the Danettes thought y'all could host a really big party for everybody going away and, like, sell tickets to the event. It seems like everybody could all say kind of goodbye together, and I thought it would be kind of cool to meet some of the regulars like James and Virginia, Gus and L.A. and Buddha. I was curious what you guys thought about that.
1: Well, somebody came to me and said, what about a cruise? And we all... got on a cruise, and then we invited people to get on a cruise. But given what's going on with cruises right now, probably not a good thing. But, yeah, I was broached with the possibility of hosting a cruise. I don't know where we're going. But they were like, oh, yeah, you could have, like, 5 days, and then, you know, you could have a musical guest. Yes, Marvin?
7: What about one big live show in, like, a theater? Like a Q&A?
1: Yeah. I thought the retirement is less work for me.
7: I said before 2028.
1: Yeah. Yeah, I'll take it under consideration. Probably means no.
7: Do what you want to do.
1: Todd is in the confessional coming up, if you're watching on Peacock. 1 hour in the books on this Monday. Best and worst of the weekend. More phone calls coming up right after this. 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
30: Workman in the air to right field. Caglione is back at the track and the wall, and Gage Workman sends it up and out. His first major league home run in his first at bat as a Tiger, and it's 5-3 out of nowhere.
31: Audio from NBC Sports. Gage Workman's home run helped send the Detroit Tigers past Kansas City Royals 6-3 to snap a 5-game losing streak. Matt Vierling had a 2-run double. Riley Green reached safely 4 times as the Tigers prevented a 3-game sweep. Workman was called up from AAA Toledo when Kerry Carpenter was placed on the 10-day injured list with a left shoulder sprain. Jacob DeGrom tied his season high with 10 strikeouts while earning the 1,900th of his career. Evan Carter hit a 2-run homer in the 8th inning. The Texas Rangers beat the Chicago Cubs 3-0. Randall Grichuk hit a solo home run. Drew Romo scored the winning run in the 8th inning for the Chicago White Sox in a 2-1 win over the Seattle Mariners on Sunday. White Sox starting pitcher Davis Martin allowed 1 run on 3 hits in 6 innings. Brian Hudson earned his first win of the season after giving up 1 hit in the 8th. Despite winning the series, the South Bend Cubs lost 2 in a row to close out last week's series against Lansing Lugnuts, including yesterday's 8-3 loss. Lansing starting pitcher Nathan Detmer shut down the Cubs with 6 1/3 scoreless innings, not allowing a hit until first baseman Cameron Cisneros singled in the 6th. South Bend will visit the West Division leading Wisconsin Timber Rattlers for 6 games to start a 2-week road trip. 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
32: Partly cloudy skies today. A few sprinkles early today, but otherwise just sunshine. We'll see high temperatures up around 60. We'll drop to 37 tonight. Some patchy frost possible. And then for tomorrow, sun in the morning, showers and thunderstorms in the afternoon and evening with a high right around 68. I'm Chief Meteorologist Carrie Pujo.
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0: 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Marvin had a suggestion. He said, what if you did Botox before the wedding and therefore your face might not be able to get into a crying position? I've never tried Botox, but if it means that I...
14: The statement.
0: Yeah. I'm on record. Yeah. Yes, Dylan.
15: Well, I think your face would just not move at all. So that you got that part checked. I think you'd have to like weld your tear ducts shut, though. Otherwise, you'd just be crying with like a blank stare, which would be probably even weirder than the smile.
0: Paulie went to see Devil Wears Prada 2. Dinner in a movie.
14: Yeah, date night.
0: That's too much time. Like the dinner, and then you sit down in a recliner, and then you're going to watch a two-hour movie.
14: I was blindsided, Dan. I didn't know the lateness of the movie. Dinner was at 7:30. The movie started, air quotes, at 8:30. Didn't start till 8:53.
0: Mm-hmm.
14: And those couches or whatever they have there now.
0: Recliners.
14: It's easy to fall asleep.
0: How would you rate Devil Wears Prada 2?
14: I'm gonna stay in my lane here. I thought the first one was really good, really fun. I mean, you got Meryl Streep in it. She was fantastic. This one is like 20 years later, they concoct a reason for everyone to get back together.
0: Mm.
14: And it's okay. It's like a vanilla ice cream cone or plain cheese pizza. There's nothing wrong with it.
0: Mm.
14: It was not memorable and didn't have any great scenes or moments.
0: But how was the fashion?
14: Oh, lovely. Carl Anthony Towns makes an appearance at a fashion
0: show. Wait, is he Carl Anthony Towns or Carl Towns now? Because I've heard the broadcasters calling Carl Towns.
14: A couple of them.
0: Because if that's the case, he can't be Cat anymore. He's just KT. Yes, Marvin.
16: Is that like when Tiffany Amber Thiessen just went by Tiffany Thiessen?
0: I don't remember that.
16: Oh, she was Kelly Kapowski from Saved by the Bell. Come on, DP. How dare you?
0: I never saw an episode.
14: Oh.
0: Was Screech on that?
14: Yes.
0: Was that his name? Okay. Was James Vanderbeek on that?
16: That was Dawson's Creek.
0: No, I never saw an episode of that either.
16: What did you do?
0: I was working. I was working, trying to entertain you punk asses. What was I doing? I was doing Milwaukee Brewer Cleveland Indian highlights is what I was doing. Yes, Paul.
14: Weren't you supposed to see DWP 2 this weekend?
0: No, I said to my wife, if there was a 9 a.m. showing, then I would do that. But I'm not doing 8:50 at night.
15: That time keeps getting earlier and earlier.
0: Yes, it does.
15: It was like 2, and then it was 11, now it's 9 a.m.
0: If I could do a 9 a.m., then I would go see Devil Wears Prada 2. I love coming out of a theater when it's still light out. What, Todd?
17: Do they show anything before like 11:30 a.m. as far as the matinee? Look, I don't know.
0: No, I have no idea.
17: I don't think they do.
0: Yeah. I have to get it out of the way. There's so much rest of the day. You can talk about the movie. Yes, Todd.
17: It'll still be daylight if you see an early afternoon movie. It stays out light till like 8 o'clock. Got plenty of time to have the rest of the day.
0: Jamal Crawford's going to join us final hour?
17: Jamal Crawford's going to join us.
0: Oh, we love him. Final hour on this Monday. More of your phone calls as well after this. It's only natural. 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
23: It's a franchise record 7th consecutive playoff win, and they have blown out the Philadelphia 76ers by 30 points to complete a clean sweep of Philly. Final score 144-114.
24: Audio from the Knicks Radio Network. The New York Knicks are back in the Eastern Conference Finals, tying the NBA postseason record with 25 three-pointers and also rolling past the Philadelphia 76ers to sweep them out of the playoffs. Deuce McBride started in place of the injured OG Anunoby and hit 7 three-pointers, going 4-for-4 in the first quarter when the Knicks had another record with 11 and scored 25 points. Karl Anthony Towns had a double-double with 17 points and 10 assists. The Knicks' 19.4-point-per-game margin of victory is the largest through two rounds since the playoffs went to 16 teams in 1984. The Knicks advance to the East Finals for the second straight season and will play the winner of the Cleveland-Detroit series. The Pistons currently lead that series 2-1. Game 4 of that series is tonight at 8 p.m.
25: 13 to shoot. Now Ant takes the handoff, rises up, and gives the Wolves the lead! A right-side triple! 5:10 left to play. Anthony Edwards, 34 points!
24: Audio from the Timberwolves Radio Network. Anthony Edwards had 16 of his 36 points in the fourth quarter to help the Minnesota Timberwolves even their second-round NBA playoff series against the San Antonio Spurs, a 114-109 victory. That followed the stunning ejection of star Victor Wembanyama early in the second quarter of Game 4 on Sunday. Naz Reid took the fateful elbow to the neck from a frustrated Wembanyama. He finished with 15 points and 9 rebounds to help the Timberwolves finish strong after some shaky stretches.
26: Partly cloudy skies today. A few sprinkles early today, but otherwise just sunshine. We'll see high temperatures up around 60. We'll drop to 37 tonight. Some patchy frost possible. And then for tomorrow, sun in the morning, showers and thunderstorms in the afternoon and evening with a high right around 68. I'm Chief Meteorologist Carrie Pujo.
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1: Last call for phone calls. Reggie Miller on the program tomorrow. What we learned. Guy in Vegas. Hi, Guy. What's on your mind today?
14: Hey, Dan. How you guys doing?
1: Good.
14: Good. So I've got a name for you.
1: Okay.
14: My name is Guy Fiore from Las Vegas. And I had an incident where I forgot to make a Christmas Eve reservation for seven people. And I called a well-known steakhouse here in Vegas, begging for a reservation. I had the hostess or host ask if she could call me back once I gave her my name. The manager called me back the next day, said, "Hey, I just need your credit card." No problem. Gave him my credit card. And then turned around and he goes, "Do you mind if I use your name on the reservation?" And I went, "Oh."
1: Did you still take the reservation?
14: No, they had moved some people around to kind of shoehorn me in. And I said, "Don't worry about it. I'll figure it out. Give those people back their reservations."
1: All right. Well, not Guy Fieri. Guy Fiore. Thank you, Guy. Denny in Portland. Hi, Denny. What's on your mind today?
15: Morning, DP. Hey, I'm calling about you giving your speech at your daughter's wedding. I had the same similar thing. I have twin daughters, and my one daughter was getting married. And I was practicing my speech. I'm very emotional, just like you. And every time I think about it, I do the crying thing. And I was in law enforcement for many years. Before I retired, I made the mistake of telling one of the guys I work with that I was having trouble with the speech and yada, yada, yada. And so we get into roll call, and he goes, "Hey, why don't you give us a speech you're going to give your daughter at your daughter's wedding?" And I kind of froze, and I thought, okay, you know, had it written down on a piece of paper. And I started to get through it, started crying. And somebody said, "Do it again." And they did that for about five or six times. And I finally made it through without crying, for the most part. And, you know, I was kind of mad at him, but it worked.
1: Yeah, but here's the problem. Now they're expecting me to cry, and if I don't cry, people will probably be disappointed if I don't cry. This day in sports history, Paul.
16: Right on cue off last week in 1977, the owner of the Braves, Ted Turner, went down and managed one game once.
1: They had lost 16 in a row. He took over. They lost to the Pirates, and then Major League Baseball said Ted Turner can't manage any future games. Willie Mays got traded on this date to the New York Mets, $50,000 and a pitcher named Charlie Williams.
17: How do you trade Willie Mays? How does that happen?
1: How do you sell Babe Ruth?
17: It's insane.
1: Thank you, Todd. All righty. Go around the room. Oh, is Notre Dame USC in negotiations of keeping this rivalry alive in football?
16: Yeah, a couple years down the road, but there's morsels. It might happen.
1: Okay. All right. Todd, what'd you learn today?
17: Tyrese Maxey dropped many "it sucks" when asked about all the Knicks fans taking over the Sixers arena, making it feel like they were at Madison Square Garden.
1: Dylan?
18: LaOne Ball.
1: LaMelo's son. Marvin?
19: You like skill more than luck.
1: Paul?
16: Spraining ankles.
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21: The Notre Dame men's lacrosse team overcame a slow start to dominate Jacksonville 18-5 in the NCAA tournament first round Sunday afternoon at Arlotta Stadium. Luke Miller led the Irish with 5 goals after recording a hat trick in the first half. The number 2-seeded Fighting Irish will face Johns Hopkins in the quarterfinals Saturday in Hempstead, New York. The Blue Jays defeated defending national champion Cornell 9-8 in overtime in their first round matchup on Saturday. After the Indiana Pacers found themselves on the wrong end of lottery luck Sunday, losing their 2026 first-round pick, President of Basketball Operations Kevin Pritchard apologized to Pacers fans, frustrated that a season full of losing didn't net a high draft choice, thanks to trading it to the LA Clippers for center Ivica Zubac in February.
22: I know the Twitterverse is probably going to be a little brutal, and I get it, man, I get it. My heart was beating like it was game 7. And to those people, I'm sorry, but I can promise you at the end of the day, we're going to be an organization that figures it out. We're very resourceful.
21: Pritchard and the Pacers had the league's second worst record this season at 19-63. The team with the worst mark, the 17-65 Washington Wizards, wound up winning the top pick. Utah will pick second, Memphis picks third, the Chicago Bulls will pick fourth. Cole Caulfield scored his second goal of the playoffs and added an assist as the Montreal Canadiens beat the Buffalo Sabres 6-2 in a dominant Game 3 last night to take a 2-1 lead in their second-round playoff series. Alex Killorn and rookie Beckett Seneca had a power play goal and an assist apiece. The Anaheim Ducks beat the Vegas Golden Knights 4-3 in Game 4 on Sunday night to even their second-round series at 2 games apiece.
23: A few sprinkles possible this morning, but otherwise partly sunny. High temperatures right around 60. I'm Chief Meteorologist Carrie Pujol.
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26: They treat quarterback like it's a slot corner or an off-ball linebacker. The Eagles, they had Carson Wentz. They drafted Jalen Hurts. Belichick, during Brady's best years, every couple years he's drafting a quarterback. The Pittsburgh Steelers don't do it that way.
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26: Okay, here we go, and a busy Monday. Will tonight be the last game as a Laker for LeBron? Colin right, Colin wrong an hour from now. The Knicks, what are we to do with the New York Knickerbockers? Wherever you may be, however you may be watching or listening, appreciate it. Thanks for making us part of your day. Listen, resumes matter. Okay, what you've done previously will determine how I will treat you currently, how you'll be punished currently. So the big story last night is the T-Wolves came from behind to beat the Spurs was Wemby getting ejected because he threw a nasty elbow in the second quarter. If it was Bill Laimbeer, Metta World Peace, maybe a Dennis Rodman or a Draymond Green, hey, I'd suspend him for multiple games in the series. But it's Wemby, first time he's been ejected. He's got people flying at him. He threw an elbow. Elbows get thrown by everybody. His actually hit Naz Reid in the throat, and so he got ejected for the rest of the game. I thought the officials got it right. But his resume, not a dirty player. Bigs throw elbows. That's the reality. The most striking thing in the game was, with him gone, the Spurs, I mean, they're going to be so good for the next 10 years. They are good. That backcourt could be the best backcourt. Splash Brothers, but more athletic for the next decade. It's insane. Dylan Harper and Stephon Castle, they are, I mean, they're getting better every 6 months, every 6 weeks. But what was amazing is, in Minnesota against the veteran T-Wolves, an incredibly well-coached team, Spurs still led. But this is what happens when you're young. You don't have Wemby. You don't have your star. Ant is now the best player on the floor. He's not playing at 100%. Got a banged-up knee, but he had 16 points in the fourth, and this is what it does. Playoff basketball is about two things. Number one, it's always been super physical. Referees let you play. That's why veteran, older teams usually prevail. The second thing playoff basketball is superstars eventually in big key moments rise above scheme. And, right? You're not tricking anybody by game three of a series. So NBA history is not littered with 21-year-olds flying through the playoffs. Even LeBron's first title, 27. Shaq and Kobe got bounced early. Shaq's first title, Shaq's, 27. Michael Jordan got bounced early by a lot of those veteran Pistons or Celtic teams. So the reality of this series is the best fourth quarter team in the entire playoffs is the Minnesota Timberwolves. And even with Ant not at 100%, they're going to be really tough to beat. And they came flying back in the fourth quarter. And this is, and it does feel like to me, and probably to you, we are looking at potentially a 10-year dynasty plus. I mean, Dylan Harper's 20. He is noticeably better today than 3 months ago. Stephon Castle, much better this year than last. I think he's, what, 20, 21 years old. Wemby's 22. I mean, it's incredible how good San Antonio is. But part of the journey for these young NBA teams historically is blowing a lead in the fourth quarter, getting frustrated. Somebody gets thrown out. They're grabbing me. I elbow him. Why do I get thrown out? Part of the journey is losing to a really well-coached team, well-constructed team like Minnesota. I mean, I think the T-Wolves roster is so smartly constructed, but it is hard to watch the Spurs and not feel like we are watching what could be one of the great NBA teams ever. Not yet, but eventually. I mean, their young players are insane. To lead the game without Wemby in the fourth quarter against, I mean, again, we knew Minnesota was a tough matchup. Great fourth quarter team, well coached, lot of veterans, two-way players. So here's Mitch Johnson on the Wemby ejection.
0: Every single play on every single part of the floor, people are trying to impose. I get it. We get it. That's part of the game. But he's gotten chucked. He's gotten pushed down in transition, running freely, all the stuff. He doesn't complain one time. We don't complain because we're just going to play. We don't really give a excuse my language. But at some stage, he should be protected. And if not, he's going to have to protect himself. And unfortunately, stuff like that happens.
26: Okay. So listen, sometimes Uncle Colin doesn't tell you what you want to hear. It's a big responsibility being America's honesty broker. I don't wave pom-poms. That was 20s and 30s. Okay, now I'm a lot of wisdom with all this gray hair. And so I read a stat this morning. The Knicks are on pace to have the highest point differential and highest net rating in the history of the playoffs. Oh, they must be the best team ever. No, they're not. Every year in the playoffs, you get a surprise team that clicks. Last year, it was the fourth-seeded Pacers made Game 7 of the finals. The year before, it was the fifth-seeded Dallas Mavericks got to the finals. The year before that, it was the eighth seeded Miami Heat that got to the finals. The Knicks are that version. Take a deep breath. Atlanta had a losing record in the East until March, and the Sixers got into the playoffs via a play-in game. Okay, they're not beating the greatest teams ever. Philadelphia's got a lot of talent, but Embiid, shocker, got banged up. The one thing that's been impressive with the Knicks, two things, Rody. Number one is the way they're using Cat. He has doubled his assist totals from last year's playoffs in half the games. Mike Brown and his staff have done a great job to take the burden solely off Jalen Brunson to initiate offense. It has been fantastic. We've always known Cat's super skill. He was skilled in Minnesota. He's always been skilled. So that's impressive. The second thing is this roster is very smartly constructed. James Dolan spent a couple of years in Vegas building the Sphere, got out of basketball, and the Knicks front office did a great job. They've got defensive players, a scoring guard, a skilled big, a defensive big. They just have a bunch of guys, and they all fit together, and they play great together. But it's hard to figure out what their true flaws are. I mean, the Hawks and Sixers had losing records against playoff teams. So, I mean, the Pistons or the Cavs are going to get to the Eastern Conference Finals. I like Detroit. I like Detroit in that series before it started. But they have clear offensive limitations, ceilings, and deficiencies. So, to understand, here's the way I would put it with the Knicks. To understand what we know of the Knicks depends on the question. Are the Knicks better than last year? Absolutely. Are they the best team in the East? I'm almost sure yes. Are they closer now to winning a title? No, because the Spurs are a mile better than last year and OKC's better. So again, the Knicks were 43-19 against the East. They were good, but not spectacular against the West. Six games above 500. So they deserve a ton of credit. It's a complimentary roster. You get a nice group of smart, skilled veterans. But remember, the Patriots got to a Super Bowl. They weren't close to either team in the NFC. I am impressed with Cat's development, what they're using him. I'm impressed. It's a really smart team, highly functional. It works well off each other. I mean, during the season, we kept hearing reports, oh, the chemistry's off. Yeah, well, that vanished. They're playing great basketball together. And here's Mike Brown. And all those Knicks fans in Philly, Tyrese Maxey was exhausted from it. Here's Mike after.
2: This is the dude's name on Snoopy, Linus. He got a blanket. I'm Linus. Jalen's my blanket. So he helps me relax in a lot of different times throughout the course of games. But yeah, that's what great players do. They keep you poised. They make the game easier for everybody else. And they help you get through the stretch.
3: Being completely honest, we were better when we played them in the Garden this entire season. Like, I know we lost game 2 and 1, but like game 2 was better. Regular season was better. Here we was, you know, I was telling them it felt louder here for them than it did in the Garden. And it's like, well, we got to put a stop to it as a team. Like, winning these games, that's what's going to make, you know, our fans like louder than theirs or whatever. And I don't know how to keep them out. I don't know the logistics of it, but you know, it does suck. I can't even lie. It definitely does suck.
26: Am I surprised the Knicks won? Not surprised. Am I shocked it was a sweep? Yeah, kind of, because I think Philadelphia's got really good players. They have no bench, but their front four, their coach, are really good. But again, this happened. You see this a lot in college football, where a team will fly through the Big 12, then you watch them against the Big 10 team or an SEC team, and you're like, okay, the East is awful. It's the middle and bottom of the East is awful. Remember last year's team that got to the finals, the Pacers, Halliburton didn't play. They were one of the worst teams in the league. You know, you start looking at the NBA draft lottery. There's a lot of Eastern teams getting good players. So, but I do think there are certain things that are true. The roster's complimentary. They're taking the burden off Jalen Brunson with Cat. I mean, they just play really hard for Mike Brown. He and the staff have done a really nice job. Any chemistry rumors earlier this year don't appear to be a problem. Now, you people say, well, they're a better Colin. Their defense was better at the end of the regular season. I don't want to hear about March. The Lakers were unbeatable in March. March is when you play tanking teams in the East that are looking for lottery position. So March is fool's gold in the NBA. Oh, the Knicks were a very, very good March team. So were the Lakers. The Knicks have defensive flaws. The Pistons have offensive flaws. But they deserve a ton of credit. They're playing well. And listen, I mean, they're like breaking NBA history with some of, I mean, to score 144 points in a playoff game, it's just, I don't care. I mean, that's Globetrotters Washington General stuff. So that, I mean, I was impressed by it. J-Mac, we got a lot. Tonight could be LeBron's last game as a Laker.
4: Oh, settle down. Jeez. Last game as a Laker? What? Where's he playing next year, Colin?
26: Akron's calling.
4: Oh, yeah. He's going to Cleveland. By the way, is Cleveland winning tonight? I don't know if you saw they were favored, which is, I'm surprised.
26: I like Detroit in this series. I think Detroit and the Knicks will be fun because Detroit's all defense. Mm. The Knicks have a glorious offense.
4: Knicks will smash them. Knicks will destroy. Listen, I know Detroit beat them in the regular season. Who's falling for that once again? This Knicks team. Hey, by the way, who's had a more impressive postseason so far? The Knicks or the undefeated Thunder?
26: Well, the standard for the Thunder is once you win a championship in the NBA, the regular season doesn't matter as much. You rest guys. So anytime you win a championship, I mean, after Wemby and these guys win a championship, you start resting guys more. It doesn't mean as much. You know, we've seen this with the Dodgers. Like this year, the Dodgers are struggling to hit. Do we think they'll be struggling to hit in September? Last year, the Dodgers couldn't get their pitching right on the back end. And then they solved it suddenly in the postseason. The championship teams, a lot of it is you're playing for later in the year. So, I mean, I know this. OKC is good enough to beat the Knicks in five games. I mean, I think they're good enough to beat the Spurs in five or six games. Whether they do, I don't know. But, I mean, they don't play with their food. Like an Oklahoma City is dialed in. I mean, they go six into the bench. They can play 11 guys, 12 guys, and like they can all play.
4: I mean, what happens against a full strength Knicks team when OG's back. Imagine what sweeping the Sixers and they didn't have OG Anunoby, their best player maybe, for two games. Like,
26: I think if GMs could pick anybody off the Knicks, OG would be at the top of the list. Let me ask you something. Are you over 40 years old? Have you noticed your energy dropping a little? You still go to the gym, you still eat right, but it's just harder to shed weight, right? 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Not a discipline problem. 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
26: 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Belichick, during Brady's best years, every couple years he's drafting a quarterback. 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
8: Westwood One presents Today in Women's Sports. The WNBA's opening weekend gave fans the showdown everybody wanted. Paige Becker shot 8 of 10, finishing with 20 points and 4 assists, as the Dallas Wings edged Caitlin Clark and the Indiana Fever 107-104 Saturday in Indianapolis. It was Clark's first regular season game in nearly 10 months. She scored 20 points with 7 assists, but headed to the bench twice for back treatment before later downplaying any concern. Kelsey Mitchell scored 30 for Indiana, but the Fever came up short. Clark and Mitchell both missing long threes in the closing seconds. Despite the loss, Clark says it's all part of the process.
9: It was a great test. It was a great game. Our locker room was positive afterwards, so we're not going to hang our heads. We're going to move forward. A lot to be proud of and a lot to learn from, too. So it's only one of 44. We got a long ways to go.
8: The WNBA's 30th season is officially underway. With Today in Women's Sports, I'm Maggie Gray on Westwood One.
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0: They treat quarterback like it's a slot corner or an off-ball linebacker. We may get to it at the trading deadline. Let's see what plays out in the preseason. That's how they do it. The Eagles, a great organization. They had Carson Wentz. They drafted Jalen Hurts. Belichick, during Brady's best years, every couple years he's drafting a quarterback. The Green Bay Packers, it's an industry. They draft Aaron, sit 3 years. They draft Jordan Love, sits multiple years. The Pittsburgh Steelers don't do it that way. And, I mean, basically, Big Ben had his last great year was like in 2020. The following year, Big Ben fell off a cliff. Their game plan was Mitch Trubisky, who had been a backup in Buffalo, and Kenny Pickett, a massive overdraft. They treat quarterback with absolutely no urgency.
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2: Now, the latest forecast from the WSBT Weather Center.
10: Skies will be partly to mostly sunny the rest of today with highs near 60. For tonight, we're partly cloudy with patchy frost possible and a low of 37. Increasing clouds on Tuesday with a 70% chance of rain. Highs will make it in the upper 60s. And for Wednesday, we're partly sunny with a slight chance of rain and a high of 57. 60 for Thursday with a mix of clouds and sun. I'm WSBT 22 meteorologist Abby Wepler.
0: 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Good stuff with Jason Timpf, Hoops Tonight podcast, and also Brian Scalabrine, Celtics broadcaster. And, you know, one of the things I've talked about, I know I come across as like, I just don't like Austin Reeves. I think everybody's got a number outside of, you know, Wemby, you just pay him what you pay him. SGA, there's always like Ant, there's always five or six guys in every sport. You just, you know, NBA, NFL, hockey, you just pay him what you got to pay him. You're not going to argue about it. You'd rather get a team-friendly deal, but you're going to pay Mahomes whatever the market bears. For everybody else, including LeBron at an older age, there is a number where it works. So one of the problems with Luka being your star, and this is a real problem, is that you have to hide Luka, right? Because he's a bad defensive player. Well, the problem is Austin's not a good defensive player. So you're going to have, if you brought back Luka and Austin and LeBron at his age, they're poor defensive players, right? LeBron can give you moments. But so you have to construct it. You need a lot to compensate for that. So my take is, what's the contract you pay Austin? Okay. It's got to be at some point movable. And if you're paying him $240 million, it's not movable. Here was Scalabrine last hour on, should they keep Austin long term?
11: I don't think that the road to a championship is having two of your best players that aren't great defensively. So, But the question is, if you sign him right now, you still might be able to move him for more viable players. If you lose him for nothing, that's not a championship level move either. So the Lakers might be forced to trade to sign him, and it might not be $240 million, but you can always move that contract down the road if you feel like people are interested in Austin Reeves at that number.
0: Yeah, I mean, it's not all superstars. And I've always said Luka reminds me of a better Carmelo. If Carmelo was your guy, well, then you were going to have to protect him defensively. You know,

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1: 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Belichick, during Brady's best years, every couple years he's drafting a quarterback. The Green Bay Packers, it's an industry. They draft Aaron, sit 3 years. They draft Jordan Love, sits multiple years. The Pittsburgh Steelers don't do it that way. 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
11: Now, the latest forecast from the WSBT Weather Center.
12: Skies will be partly cloudy tonight with patchy frost developing late as overnight lows drop to 37. For Tuesday, we'll see increasing clouds with rain showers developing and highs in the upper 60s. Partly sunny with a slight chance of rain on Wednesday, cooler highs in the upper 50s. And for Thursday, we're partly cloudy with a high of 60 degrees. A slight chance of showers and storms for Friday with a high of 72. I'm WSBT's Abby Wepler.
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0: to Blake. 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
13: Now, the latest forecast from the WSBT Weather Center.
14: Skies will be partly cloudy tonight with patchy frost developing late as overnight lows drop to 37. For Tuesday, we'll see increasing clouds with rain showers developing and highs in the upper 60s. Partly sunny with a slight chance of rain on Wednesday, cooler highs in the upper 50s. And for Thursday, we're partly cloudy with a high of 60 degrees. A slight chance of showers and storms for Friday with a high of 72. I'm WSBT's Abby Wepler.
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0: 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Old Trapper, what is your beef? All right, so let's go back to Wemby. Let me flush this out for you. The guy did lose his mind for a second last night. Better to lose his mind than to bounce it across the floor like a basketball. It's true. But not much better. I mean, we all saw what happened. Dude's not getting the calls that he thinks that he deserves. He's getting frustrated. He finally took matters into his own hands. And he retaliated by letting that alien elbow fly. And that looked like a pretty sharp elbow, didn't it? Unfortunately for Wemby, in all of San Antonio, that alien elbow made solid, violent contact with Naz Reid's jaw and throat. And anybody watching in real time who saw the replay immediately went full Carl Lewis. That's no flop. That was flush. Solid contact. So when you saw that Spurs fan in slow-mo, you knew right away that when the ref show got that same look at that isolated flying elbow, that was going to be a problem. Dylan Harper's like, ooh. If you're listening on the radio, we're just replaying it over and over and over again on the stream. Harper's like, ooh, no he didn't. Clearly, Wemby had had enough and took matters into his own hands. And so you knew that would be a problem, and you also knew that when the ref show got a look at that, they were going to immediately upgrade that to a flagrant two, which meant he was going to get his ass run out of the game, even if he didn't know it, as I said last segment. But that's exactly what ended up happening. And bam, that angle right there. That's flush. And to be absolutely clear, that unequivocally is a flagrant two. And he absolutely should have been ejected. And the ref show did handle that one perfectly. Wemby hit the dude. He hit him above the shoulders. It was reckless. And a late elbow. All of that, by definition, is a flagrant two and an ejection. So once again, the ref show got that right. They got that right. But miss me with this manufactured controversy about a suspension. I mean, it so obviously did not deserve it that even before I could get on the air to say that it did not deserve it, the NBA already decided that it was not suspension worthy. And honestly, that was one of the dumber things I've heard. Such an overreaction to what happened, and also pretty naive to the reality of the NBA if you thought that's what Powder was going to do, is if the association is ready to bend over backwards to keep this dude off the floor in the postseason. Get the hell out of here with that. Powder was never in a million years going to take that dude off the court for another entire game. He already missed almost half of a game they lost. That was his suspension. And you know Powder was pissed to even have him off the floor for that long. Like as Brian Scalabrine said, that's the earliest in a game that a player of that magnitude has been taken off the floor, ever. So if you really thought Ears was going to suspend that dude for a playoff game on top of the half a game that he already missed, a game that they lost, then you essentially have no understanding of Ears or how Powder operates, or how that league works. Forget a suspension. He didn't even get fined for that elbow. Like LaMelo earlier in the postseason. He didn't get a suspension, but he was fined. I thought for sure that he'd at least get a fine, right? Just so for a show. But they didn't even fine him. So I'm a little surprised by that, but I get it. The Spurs already paid a big cost for Wemby losing his mind. Game four. That was the cost. Game four. That was the fine. Game four. The fine was game four. And now the series is tied at two games apiece. Pretty expensive, too. An entire playoff game. And a critical one at that. Considering if the Spurs go up 3-1, and if Wemby stays that game, they probably do, frankly, then that series is already over. because as gutty as the Wolves are, they're not coming back down 3-1. They might tie it up at 2 games apiece, although I doubt it, because you know Wemby's going to come back in Game 5 at home, and he's going to have a monster game. All of which is to say, and it sounds weird to say, and I generally never say it, but I agree with Powder and the league for once. That ejection was enough of a punishment, especially since this dude has no priors. He has no rap sheet. He has no track record. He has no priors. He's not a dirty player. He's never been suspended. He's never even been ejected. And the elbow happened in a live ball situation where he was doubled after Wemby himself had gotten smoked. So if Reed had gotten hurt, that'd be different, right? If Reed had gotten hurt, or Reed had gotten his face broken, or Reed was unable to return, then we're having a totally different discussion. But he did return, and he was killing the Spurs late. So the last thing I want to hear, or any haters of Wemby, haters of the Spurs, or even any tears coming from Wolves fan. Mini, you're lucky the guy snapped. It was actually a good break for you. You're lucky you even got all that time with the unicorn off the floor. Stop looking for the bailout. Besides, given how much credit we've given you all for how tough you are, how resilient you are, the team I mean, looking for a bailout by Powder is beneath you. I know why you want it, because the Spurs damn near won that game even without Wemby. But looking for a bailout in a free game without that guy is really beneath you. Amazing fourth quarter heroics were needed from Ant, and even then, you still nearly let it get away. Like, you know me, I love Chris Finch. I think the guy's an incredible coach. I think he's done an incredible job in these playoffs, including last night. But man, that game-ending Hail Mary, that's a choice. That was quite a choice. I have no idea how Finch drew it up, because I'm not sure you would ever draw one up like this. And yet it worked. Look at the miraculous catch. If you're watching on our video stream, look at the miraculous catch. The hell kind of plan is that? Yeah, let's just chuck the ball down the floor and hope AO goes Randy Moss and comes down with it. Minnesota is so lucky in so many ways to walk away from that game with a win, and that series tied up at 2 games apiece, which again is why I do not want to hear any crying about a suspension or lack thereof. Man, you caught your break last night, and you took advantage of it to your credit. But if you're going to beat these guys straight up, you're going to have to beat these guys. And you're going to have to do it straight up. Stop looking for a bailout. Stop looking for help from the league office. If you're going to beat these guys, you're going to have to beat these guys. As for the Spurs, we keep having people from San Antonio calling the program, emailing the program, wondering why we haven't already crowned their asses.
1: Crown their ass.
0: That's why. They're still young. They're still figuring it out. They may be ahead of schedule, but they're still trying to figure out how to do this, and they can still make mistakes, even including Wemby, because that was a massive mistake last night. I still think the Spurs are fine. I still think this series is basically over. If Wemby does not throw that elbow, and once he's back, they will grab control of the series again. I actually still, far be it for me to say it, in a 2-2 series, I kind of feel like it's still over. Because I think he's going to have a monster Game 5. An alien Game 5. But, Spurs fan, all I'm saying is, this is why we have not yet anointed you the champs. You got to go get it. You got to go win it. Even if you've got an alien running around the floor that's the tallest dude on the planet and the future of the sport, he's going to have to earn it like everybody else. And not from the bench or the locker room. If he's not playing, they're not winning. Great news about Wemby. He is already the smartest dude on the floor, and he's not going to make that mistake twice. You're not going to get that guy or hook that guy or frustrate that guy into doing that again. He will not make that mistake twice. As for Powder, if Wemby is the smartest guy on the floor, then Powder is the most translucent dude in the world. And he's made plenty of mistakes, and he'll make plenty more, but not here. You could have fined him, but there was no way he was going to suspend him, nor should he have suspended him. Powder got that one right. So I'm in San Diego over the weekend. Got out in the sun a little bit too long. Damn, Powder, I felt like you for a minute. I went back to the room, and Jake texts me, and he goes, dude, when the towel guy says, that's a crazy-ass sunburn you have, that's when you know it's time to come back to the room. Powder was laughing at Jake and I. Hot sun, man. Hot sun, yo. SA Sports Honk, Rome. I was as confused as Wemby. I didn't know I had got ejected either. Signed, Goose. Wow, bro. I mean, a little respect for Goose.
1: Mav, go get him.
0: How about a little respect for Mav? Mav's had to walk around without knowing he killed his guy.
2: The plaque for the alternates is down in the ladies' room.
0: All right, hour number three coming up next. I want to talk about the other series in the West. For anything you want. I've got some drive-bys we can hit. The Bucks are open for business, apparently, and taking offers for Giannis or are open to them.
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15: In the NBA, ESPN reports that San Antonio Spurs star Victor Wembanyama will not be suspended or fined for elbowing Naz Reid of the Minnesota Timberwolves in Game 4 of the Western Conference semifinals last night. The Timberwolves won Game 4 to tie the series at 2 wins apiece. Game 5 Tuesday at San Antonio. ESPN also reported the Milwaukee Bucks are seeking trade offers for Giannis Antetokounmpo. The NFL announced that John Harbaugh will make his regular season debut as the head coach of the New York Giants on September 13th at home against the Dallas Cowboys on Sunday Night Football. The Los Angeles Chargers signed tight end David Njoku to a one-year contract. The Pittsburgh Steelers signed place kicker Chris Boswell to a four-year, $28 million contract extension through the 2030 campaign. I'm Isaac Lowenkron.
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31: Now, the latest forecast from the WSBT Weather Center.
32: Skies will be partly cloudy tonight with patchy frost developing late as overnight lows drop to 37. For Tuesday, we'll see increasing clouds with rain showers developing and highs in the upper 60s. Partly sunny with a slight chance of rain on Wednesday, cooler highs in the upper 50s. And for Thursday, we're partly cloudy with a high of 60 degrees. A slight chance of showers and storms for Friday with a high of 72. I'm WSBT's Abby Wepler.
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34: Welcome to the show. Glad to have you with us on a beautiful Monday. I'm Sean Stiers. Vince D'Addario is here. I tell you what, Vince, when I woke up this morning, I thought that there was probably a better chance that we would be talking about the return of Top Gun and Top Gun Maverick to movie theaters this week on the show than I did Notre Dame USC talks resuming. I don't know about you.
35: Yeah. No, that was a bit of a curveball. Kind of came out of left field.
34: It did.
35: For a Monday in May, that all of a sudden talks are heating up again.
34: I know. But yeah, Top Gun and Top Gun Maverick are back in theaters this week. I believe it is Wednesday. They go back, and I was looking up movie times.
35: Nice.
34: It's exciting, but I don't know if I have 5 hours to devote to a double feature
35: of two
34: of my favorites.
35: And also not only that, like obviously we know our time is precious, you know, that kind of a deal. but to convince the other people living in the house.
34: I know.
35: Hey, I'll see you in 5 hours. I'm going to go watch a movie or two. I don't know how that would go over. No, I take that back. I know exactly how that would go over.
34: Go watch a couple of movies, have a big old bucket of popcorn.
35: Right.
34: And that's
35: right.
34: The thing. It's like, you know, two movies. And I usually finish half the bucket during the previews.
35: 100%.
34: And, you know, so then, you know, 5 hours later, 4 hours, you know, however many, when the second one's starting, it's like, I've got to have more popcorn at this point. So that's.
35: We'll both be walking out of there with stomach aches.
34: It's a big investment. I know.
35: It's a big investment. It's a big investment with time, money, calories. But I can't watch a movie without popcorn.
34: I know.
35: So,
34: exactly. Yeah. Exactly. Do you ever smuggle your own popcorn? Like, do you ever do, like, my wife every once in a while will do, like, the microwave bag of popcorn.
35: Really?
34: Slip it in her purse and, yeah.
35: I don't, because you cannot replicate movie theater popcorn.
34: So I am. You just, you got to have the real thing, baby. Come in for the real thing.
35: You have to. You have to. And yeah. I like the places that allow you to pack your own popcorn. You know what I mean? Uh-huh. Like, they've got the big dispenser. And then you got to layer it. You got to put some popcorn, you put some butter, you put some popcorn, you put some butter, and you shake it, yeah. You know, the whole deal. Those are the places that are high on my list because, you know, nothing against the people that are doing it. They're on a time frame, you know what I mean?
34: Right.
35: I like to take my time and make sure that we are buttered throughout.
34: Speaking of time frames, if you were upset that we had too many short shows last week, have I got news for you? We are here all week, baby, from 5:05 until 7 o'clock. We are rolling a full 2 hours because the South Bend Cubs are playing in the Central Time Zone this week. They are playing at Wisconsin. I saw Brendan King at his social media today. They actually made a stopover at Wrigley Field on the way to Wisconsin. Okay. The Cubs got to do a little, look like, you know, maybe some batting practice or something at Wrigley today. So
35: cool. So
34: they're on their way up there and every day this week we've got full 2 hour shows for you. So no fear. We are here.
35: We got a little spoiled by having the shortened shows.
34: I know.
35: And
34: I know.
35: Also by we, I'm talking significant others as well. But there was some disappointment in the tone when I went downstairs today.
34: Oh, when she found out that you would be on for the full 2 hours?
35: Yes.
34: You're going to be able to get to that yard? Not tonight, honey. Not tonight.
35: Exactly.
34: Kevin's asking about Brian Kelly wanting to come back to Notre Dame to talk to Marcus Freeman. Funny you ask that, Kevin. That'll come up, speaking of the full 2 hours, in rapid fire tonight. We're going to devote the first part of this show, though, talking about the big news of the day that we teased a little bit. The Los Angeles Times reporting today that Notre Dame and Southern Cal have resumed negotiations to resume their rivalry. I mean, technically it hasn't ended yet because the 2026 season hasn't been played yet. It will end.
35: Right.
34: But according to the Times, Notre Dame is now willing to play the game earlier in the season, which had previously been the sticking point when they were trying to negotiate the continuance. You know, the whole, will you play in week zero and all that kind of stuff, which, you know, there was no guarantee that they would have been granted permission to play in week zero. But so I don't know, Vince, what'd you think when you saw this news today? Notre Dame and USC back at it, trying to get this thing back on.
35: I have a lot of emotions, a lot of points I kind of want to hit here.
34: Let me ask you this.
35: Okay, gotcha.
34: After everything that's been said and done, you know, with the back and forth in this rivalry, you know, like between Notre Dame and Southern Cal, like, does it sort of change where you are, right? You know, like how you feel about this whole thing? Because we all wanted to see the series continue. Does that change things at all?
35: It makes me want to beat their butt even more. Like, that's where I'm at. Like, you say whatever you want, you know, on your side. You say whatever you want. We'll settle it on the field. Like, that's fine. I don't have any issue with that whatsoever, and I feel very good about Notre Dame continuing their recent dominance over USC. So they can say whatever they want. Sticks and stones, Sean Stiers. I'm not worried about it. you got to take your medicine on the field.
1: Uh-huh. That's right.
35: That's where I'm at on that. Because I am not surprised that talks have resumed. I'm a little surprised at the timing that it happened so quickly, but I am not surprised that they resumed.
1: Apparently, from things I've heard, like, you know, they have not been in constant conversation, but at least, right, like, these have been ongoing, periodical. There's been back and forth the whole time. Like, they've tried to work some things out. They just, you know, they couldn't come to an agreement about 2026. It sounds like USC was pretty steadfast in wanting that game week zero to make it happen for them. They're going to play San Jose State instead. And, you know, look, you know, Notre Dame, with the exception of BYU, they had the rest of their schedule hammered out, and they had an opening. This would have been the year that Notre Dame would have gone to the Coliseum, you know, and so instead they're going to Syracuse instead. But, you know, like, that was the biggest holdup just in terms of the short term. And yeah, I think it's still a holdup for the long term, but there was just no way that this year could happen because just of the way that both programs are, you know, had 90% of their schedule already laid out.
35: And, you know, I just love how USC is like, well, we were willing to play, but you got to play here, you know, right, so it's all Notre Dame backing out, blah, blah, blah.
1: Right.
35: And everybody's like, oh, Notre Dame.
1: That was their spin.
35: Because they're going to play in week zero. It didn't say anything about playing in week zero, by the way. It said they were open to moving the game earlier.
1: Right.
35: Nothing about week zero. So I think that is an important distinction to throw out there. Like
1: September, basically. I mean, when conference teams
35: starts, right, yes, exactly,
1: when the bulk of conference teams are playing their non-conference games, right, that is September, you know. So like, there's that doesn't mean it's going to be week zero now,
35: right,
1: as they negotiate this thing. Maybe there's a spot or two where it ends up being week zero, who knows, you know, because like, I think USC would still be pretty interested in negotiating with Netflix as an example, to, you know, to try to do something in Mexico City or wherever it is when it's supposed to be a USC home game, so they can take in a little bit more cash, just like Duke basketball is doing with Amazon with some of those neutral site games that they're going to do next season.
35: Sure, sure. And, you know, you've got flexibility, really, for Notre Dame starting in 2027 because they don't have – all of their September games all laid out, right? I mean, you could stick a game. So just as a whim, right, you could stick it between the September 4th game against Purdue and the September 18th game against Michigan State. I personally wouldn't mind having USC in between Purdue and Michigan State.
1: I don't think it's going to happen as soon as 2027,
35: though. I agree with
1: you.
35: You
1: know,
35: I'm just saying, from a rigid schedule standpoint, you know, mm-hmm, what I mean? Like, there's space available. That's all I'm saying.
1: When you look at the timing of this thing, you know, again, like, USC wants to point the finger at Notre Dame for wanting to play in week zero. But here's the bottom, you know, like, you've got all these comments from Lincoln Riley about, oh, we're entering our championship window, you know, like, we're on now. Well, here's the reality of the whole thing when it comes to the, you know, the timing of them backing out. Okay, so he does think they're in their championship window. They've got a quarterback with some experience. They've got some other things. They obviously feel like their recruiting is on an upswing right now. But their 2026 schedule, this is probably one of the tougher – this is the toughest Big Ten slate that USC has played, you know, will be this upcoming season. They've got Oregon, Ohio State, at Penn State, at Indiana. That's four right there. Four teams that have at least been in the college, you know, three of those teams, sure, have been in the college football playoff in each of the last 2 years. The third, Penn State, you know, was in the playoff 2 years ago before they collapsed, sure, last year. And then they've also got Washington as a fifth game in conference. So, you know, like, I'm not surprised that they, you know, were looking for basically any reason they could to try to get Notre Dame off the schedule in 2026 to, yes, give them a better chance to actually be in the college football playoff. Because I will give them, you know, like, that is not an easy slate right there. But 2027, right, at Ohio State, Indiana, at Washington, yeah, much softer. 2028 at Michigan, at Oregon, Penn State. You know, so, like, and I'm not trying to forgive USC for, you know, for pulling right. out of this, but, you know, without coming out and saying it, I think that, that the conference schedule that they had, they were as rigid as they were on that side. It's like this or nothing. You know, if we're going to keep this going, it's week zero or nothing, Notre Dame. And so they, you know, Notre Dame was not willing to entertain week zero. You know, I think that they did entertain it for at least a little bit, but ultimately, you know, it was a deal breaker for both sides. And so they pulled out. And so that's kind of where they are right now. So I'm not surprised at the timing when you look at right. now, you know, what USC schedules look like over the next few years. You know, there is a probably a much greater appetite to try to get Notre Dame back on that schedule.
35: I agree. And, you know, I think in the article it said something about 2030 might be the first opportunity for them to play, you know, that kind of thing. But if you look at Notre Dame's schedule in 2030, they've got IU, who we'll see if that game gets played. Mm-hmm. They're at Alabama.
1: Right.
35: And then that's also when the Clemson series, I believe, begins. And then you've got the rest of the ACC schedule. And so, you know, that's not the easiest schedule in the world to just add USC to either. You know what I mean?
1: Well, neither is 2029. Notre Dame already has Alabama, Texas, Clemson, yeah. and then Florida State. Who knows what Florida State will be in 3 years. Yeah. But, you know, at least Alabama, Texas, fair. Clemson.
35: And look, Georgia Tech has been good the last couple of years as well. Mm-hmm. I mean, if you want to really go down the rabbit hole here. But, you know, they've got some marquee games in 29 as well. I think probably the earliest – you're going to see anything happen is probably 28.
1: I think the earliest it's going to happen is 2030, personally.
35: Okay.
1: But
35: yeah, that's fine. Just all depends on where, when, who's televising, all of those things all have to fit, you know, nicely in a box. So,
1: yeah.
35: And obviously the further out you get, the more, you know, leeway you have, the more flexibility you have with the schedule, with the contracts, and all of these things. But Notre Dame's not shying away from these big time games. That, I guess that's my point, right? They got the Texases, the Alabamas, the Clemsons, the, you know, the IUs, like they're all on the schedule.
1: Yeah.
35: You know? And USC's like, well, we want to be week zero. Well, maybe Notre Dame doesn't want you week zero because then they follow it up with Texas and Alabama. Like, hold your horses a little bit, you know? So do I think Notre Dame is maybe softening their stance a little bit as to when this game can be played? I think so. I don't think that they're going to be like, yep, no problem. We'll play it whenever you want. We'll play week zero.
1: Right.
35: You know,
1: because if you just say, yeah, we'll definitely play you week zero or week one, even look at what happened last year. You had Miami and Texas A&M, your two toughest right. games right out of the gate. And when you're projecting that far down the line, you could end up in the exact same situation that Notre Dame was in last year with a first-time starting quarterback potentially having to go on the road to open up the season against a pretty good opponent. And I don't think you want that. So, and especially when you already have teams like Alabama and Texas and Indiana, you know, popping up on your schedule, and Clemson's going to be in there somewhere as well. So, you know, I don't think you can just say, we'll just make this blanket agreement to week zero, week one, whatever it happens to be. There still needs to be some flexibility to move some things around in terms of where some of these other games are going to be. Because we do know that the Alabamas and Texas and Indianas will be in early September. So the schedule still has to lay out right for everybody, not just for one side. You know, this is not Notre Dame just jumping back in saying, okay, USC, whatever you want, that's what we're going to do. Right. That's why they're negotiating this whole thing.
35: And, you know, to that point, you know, there's social media out there that, you know, let's just say it, Jesse sent it to us, right?
1: I was going to read that, actually.
35: Yeah, Inside USC tweeted this out. Well, it says an hour ago.
1: Well, and his name, it's actually Scott Wolf is the reporter. But yeah, perfect. Go ahead. Scott Wolf is the reporter. His Twitter handle is Inside USC. He's a guy who has covered USC for a long time. Go ahead and read it.
35: And so if it's interesting because what he says, and I'll explain my opinion later. It says, since the announcement USC and Notre Dame would no longer play each other, USC donors and luxury suite holders have let the athletic department know they are disgusted with the decision and the athletic director and it played a role in talks resuming. Now, that is not a pro-USC comment by a USC guy. You know what I mean? There's no spin there. And so if a USC reporter is reporting this specific information, I believe it. You know what I mean? Like,
1: yeah.
35: I believe that was absolutely part of this. And we all know that money talks. And when you start to tick off your sweet holders and your donors, man, things are going to change. That's just the reality of the situation. So USC people were not happy with this decision.
1: No, and there's been a lot of that. You know, look, we've talked about Petros Papadakis quite a bit, the USC alum who's also, you know, does TV, and he's a radio host down there in Southern California. And he has been, every shot he gets, he has been very vocal about the fact that he is upset about the fact that USC pulled out of this series. He has not tried to spin it in the direction, you know, pointing the finger back at Notre Dame. He has been very adamant that this is all on Jen Cohen, the USC athletic director, and a combination of her and Lincoln Riley. He's been very vocal about the fact that he thinks that, you know, Southern Cal, his alma mater, was very cowardice in this whole thing and backing out of it and wanting to back away from good competition and back away from a century-old rivalry that has been, you know, one of the greatest rivalries, I'd say a top five rivalry in college football, if not in all of college sports. He's been upset about it, and a lot of his, you know, his fellow alums have been upset about it. And it sounds like Petros is, you know, again, he's got a megaphone. He's on the radio down there. He's on TV down there. Sounds like he's continued to do a pretty good job of stirring the pot down there, Vince, and kind of, you know, I'm not saying it's all because of him, but there's obviously been a lot of displeasure from the USC alumni base, which obviously donates a lot of money to the program. And if your donors are not happy and you haven't made the playoffs yet, that's not a very good recipe. So I would think that would put a lot of pressure back on Jen Cohen and Southern Cal to get something done and make something happen in the near future.
35: You know, it's interesting because I've been thinking about this, and there was a lot of press. There was a lot of things that were out there, you know, when this all went down, and obviously the months leading up to it. And, you know, we were playing the Papadakis and all these different things, right?
1: Uh-huh.
35: I can only come up with one person who publicly was on board with this decision. It's Lincoln Riley.
1: That's right. That was the only one I could think of.
35: It's the only one. Like, obviously the AD was on board because she's in charge of the talks and, you know, on her side and things like that. The only person that I've heard speak positively about dropping this series is Lincoln Riley. He's the only one.
1: Yeah.
35: Both sides.
1: It seems like I remember Keyshawn Johnson being pretty ticked off about this whole thing as well.
35: Too.
1: Yeah.
35: Yes.
1: And like
35: Notre Dame people.
1: Keyshawn Johnson is like, you know, like among the USC alum. You know, there's a lot of USC alums, obviously, because it's a rivalry, who don't have any good things, you know, many good things to say about Notre Dame. But Keyshawn Johnson, I would put pretty high on the list in terms of He-Man Notre Dame haters, you know.
35: Yes, absolutely. But he also realizes, you know, he made his quote unquote, he made his money playing against Notre Dame.
1: Yeah.
35: You know what I mean? It's a high, you know, caliber game. Everybody's tuning in to watch it every single year, regardless of the records and all those things. Like, those are the games you want to play in as an athlete. And if you don't want to play in those kinds of games, then why are you a high-level athlete? Like, that's where I'm at.
1: Yeah. And I think pushing it, you know, potentially USC, you know, like talking about what year it could resume. Do we know right now? Of course not. But, you know, again, the signs right now are pointing to greater expansion of the college football playoff.
35: Right.
1: And
35: right.
1: As we've talked about before, Vin, you know, we talked about this last week. And again, some of this stuff is going to come up in rapid fire. We've got some other topics kind of around this, you know, with bigger picture. But that benefits USC and their ability to have Notre Dame back on the schedule, whether it's 16 or 24. When there are more spots available into the college football playoff, that gives every team more wiggle room in terms of how many games, you know, you need to win and how many losses you can absorb and still get in. And I think we all know that if the playoff expands to 24 teams, you're going to get some four-loss teams.
35: Oh, absolutely.
1: And, you know, again, like, I think Southern Cal thinks they can stomach that a little bit more. But not knowing exactly when the playoff is going to expand, that's why I think, you know, probably on the longer side, you know, when it comes to something actually happening in the, you know, like finalizing something going forward between Notre Dame and USC, when it actually, I'm not saying it's going to take till 2030 right. before they finalize it, but that might be, you know, kind of around that ballpark, you know, if they're able to sign something and get the series going again.
35: And that's four seasons from now.
1: Yeah.
35: Like, who knows who's going to be in charge of both teams at that point? You know what I mean? Like,
1: yeah.
35: We all hope, obviously, the Lincoln. I'll continue that thought. We all hope that Lincoln Riley is still the coach at USC, and we also hope that Marcus Freeman is still the coach at Notre Dame by 2030. But who knows? You know, I mean, with
1: no kidding,
35: the way things go, I mean, who knows? So, I'm just happy they're back at the table officially. Like you said, they've been having informal talks this whole time. It's just a matter of they had to make a decision for 26 because, you know, each one of them had to get a team on the schedule. Like, I mean, that there was a drop dead period and they figured it out. Like, okay, look, it's not going to happen in 26. So, you know, let's just go ahead and you guys go ahead and pick up San Jose State. Ha ha ha. And Notre Dame, you go ahead and pick up BYU. You know what I mean?
1: Uh-huh. A little bit of a difference there in how the two teams approach their scheduling after the series ended. We were talking about Penn State being on Penn State's schedule. Kamen says Penn State will be a completely different team. Well, yeah, that's but again, true. They've got a really good head coach, Matt Campbell, who's coming in, and similar to Kurt Cignetti, he's bringing like half of his team with him from Iowa Correct. State to Penn State, including a quarterback. So that's why, you know, like, I think that Penn State is at least going to be a top four or five team in the Big Ten. I don't think that's going to fall off.
35: And I don't think that's even going on that big of a limb, yeah. Sean. I mean, the Big Ten is so top-heavy. There's a Grand Canyon-sized chasm from the top between the top echelon teams and everybody else.
1: Mm-hmm.
35: And do I think that Penn State is still on the good side of that Grand Canyon split? Yeah, I do. That doesn't mean that they're going to win the Big Ten. That just means they're better than the other garbage on the other side of the Big Ten.
1: Yeah, they're still gonna be a tough game, especially if USC has to go to Penn State.
35: Absolutely,
1: which they
35: still
1: have
35: a tough
1: to
35: place
1: do
35: to play.
1: Yeah, exactly.
35: You know, I mean, Penn State was awful last year, but IU gets a heck of a lot of credit for beating them the way that they did.
1: That's true.
35: So it's still a tough place to play.
1: Joe says Kurt Cignetti will be at Alabama by the time that they're supposed to play.
35: You know.
1: Notre Dame, was that 2030? Is that when that game happens?
35: I think so. I had it up a second ago.
1: I did too. Yeah, 2030. Notre Dame, Indiana play.
35: Yeah, well, they play 2029 here in South Bend, or in Notre Dame.
1: Oh, so it's 29 and 30. I was thinking 30-31 for some reason. Man.
35: Yep.
1: So that's like, you look at Notre Dame's 2029, Alabama, Texas, Clemson, Indiana. You know, that's... That's already a pretty tough slate that Notre Dame has got lined up there, potentially. But he says Cignetti will be at Alabama by the time Notre Dame is supposed to play him after DeBoer gets fired. But I think it's going to be like, you remember DeBoer just signed this big contract extension,
35: which is
1: less than a month ago.
35: Yeah,
1: and the buyout in that thing is astronomical. So like. Yeah. I was shocked that Alabama signed him to that extension, and it just doesn't seem very cost effective for them to fire DeBoer at that
35: point. He's going to be there for a while.
1: Even after, like, fans were pretty disgruntled down there in Tuscaloosa after they got to the playoff this year and won a first round game on the road and then got bumped in the second round. Like, if you look at that alone, I was shocked that they gave him the kind of extension they did.
35: I would have loved to be in the Alabama area when that extension was announced and just listen to sports talk radio, because I can only imagine there was not a whole lot of groundswell of support for Kalen DeBoer and the administration at Alabama when they did that. There's no way people were like, all right, we sewed this guy up. Like, let's go. There's no way that was or if it was a fairly silent minority at that time. It has to have been, just based on everything that we've heard nationally.
1: Yeah, nobody's calling you out, Joe. He says it was sarcasm at its basic level. Well, I mean, can't read sarcasm in type, for one. But, I mean, it's not out of the realm of possibility that Cignetti could be at Alabama if Caleb DeBoer gets fired.
35: So, dream scenario right here from Josh.
1: USC fires Lincoln Riley and hires Brian Kelly. Wouldn't that be something?
35: That would be great. He could wear shirts that match his face.
1: Bitten by the Party Animal says Jesse misspoke one day and called Lincoln Riley Lane Kiffin. It was the greatest day of his life, of Lincoln's life. Everyone should disrespect Lincoln that way.
35: That's awesome.
1: By the way, Chris chiming in. Hey, Goose, you big stud. Take me to bed or lose me forever. Man, I think I really want to see Meg Ryan back in.
35: I know that
1: in three.
35: I was very upset when I heard.
1: I think there's got to be a flashback. There's got to be some kind of. There's got to be some kind of flashback in three.
35: That was not cool.
1: I know.
35: It's not cool.
1: Okay, so we've got some we in we out questions that came in late for Friday's show, and the first one has to do with Notre Dame USC. So we'll take a break, and when we come back, we will get to that. We'll talk more Notre Dame USC, and we will answer some other questions. We've got rapid fire. We will talk Brian Kelly, college football playoff, and more Notre Dame USC in the second hour as well. With Vince D'Addario, Sean Stiers, Budweiser's Weekday Sports Beat with IrishBreakdown.com.
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3: Now, the latest forecast from the WSBT Weather Center.
4: Skies will be partly cloudy tonight with patchy frost developing late as overnight lows drop to 37. For Tuesday, we'll see increasing clouds with rain showers developing and highs in the upper 60s. Partly sunny with a slight chance of rain on Wednesday, cooler highs in the upper 50s. And for Thursday, we're partly cloudy with a high of 60 degrees. A slight chance of showers and storms for Friday with a high of 72. I'm WSBT's Abby Wepler.
5: 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I'm Sean Stiers along with Vince D'Addario. News of the day, Notre Dame and USC, according to a report in the LA Times, resuming their negotiations to try to bring back their historic rivalry that is going to go on hiatus indefinitely as of this season. They were, of course, supposed to play, and there was a lot of back and forth. Vince, I was I'm kind of in the camp, like, I had sort of moved past it, I guess. You know what I mean? Like, just move on. Notre Dame added BYU to the schedule. Yeah. We all felt like, you know, it was probably a better opponent than USC. At the same time, when I look at the schedule, there is definitely a hole in it without USC on it. It just looks a lot different with no Southern Cal on the schedule this year. And I'm not even talking about from like a strength of schedule, you know, anything like that. But just seeing a Notre Dame football schedule with you, it just doesn't look right at all.
6: Yeah, I agree. It has nothing to do with strength of schedule. It has nothing to do with any of that because Notre Dame has owned USC the last few years. So they're going to beat them. So strength of schedule doesn't mean anything to me. It just looks weird that they're not there. You know what I mean? It's like, yeah, you know, locally it was like there was a period where Penn wasn't playing Mishawaka.
5: And that's, I was thinking the same thing.
6: That was weird.
5: And remember, it was like there was, I won't say it was like complete acrimony, but, you know, like there were some, a lot of people who were justifiably upset, sure, about the whole thing. But Mishawaka changed conferences, and as a result, they weren't in the same conference anymore. They had been in the same conference in the Northern Indiana Conference for years and years and years. So then they changed conferences, which meant that they had to, you know, kind of adjust their schedules because it now became a non-conference game. So it wasn't just a slam dunk, like you've got to do it, because somewhat similarly to, you know, like Notre Dame's perspective in this whole thing in regards to 2026 and the whole week zero, it's like, look, we've got contracts with other teams. We're already scheduled to play them. You know, there's only so much that can be moved around, you know, so there had to be a little give and take. It went away for a few years. And then fortunately, how long has it been now? Maybe 4 years, something like that, since they brought it back?
6: I want to say this was the third year this past fall, so it'll be 4 years.
5: Coming up on 4 years. Okay.
6: Because Dylan was a junior the first year they played it again. And he's a freshman in college now, so.
5: Yeah.
6: Yep.
5: All right.
6: And I'll tell you what. I mean, again, I know we're talking locally here, but that was, like, you want to talk about standing room only, you know, it was an unbelievable atmosphere. And like, you walked in and I just wanted to like tell people, like, this is why you don't take this game away. You know, like, this is amazing. Like, this is a great high school football atmosphere. And I realize we're in Northern Indiana, nothing like down in Texas and things like that.
5: Yeah.
6: But for this area, it was an amazing atmosphere.
5: Absolutely.
6: And it's been that way every year since.
5: And that's what rivalry games are. That's part of why they're so great. That's, you know, like, people talk about the difference between pro sports and college sports. Honestly, that's one of the biggest differences to me, is the rivalries. Right. You know, there are still rivalries in pro sports, but the rivalries are just different when it comes to college sports, in part because people, you know, actually attend those schools. You know, like, they are literally connected to those schools because

0: of that, and then you know, you have these large alumni bases, not to mention, of course, the communities that the schools are in. You know, that's why it's so different in college. That's one of the most unique things about college to me. But again, you know, like, that's why, you know, like, you don't want to see that go away. There's already so many rivalries that have gone away because of the shifts in conferences and all that stuff. Some have managed to stay together, but that's what makes college sports, college football, so unique to me, is the rivalries. And if you're doing away with the rivalries, then, you know, that's where I think the attitude really changes to me.
1: Yeah, I'm with you 1,000%. All right. I hate that the new mega conferences and all of these different things are killing rivalries. Mm-hmm. I absolutely hate it. And I know why, again, high school. I know why Mishawaka went to the NLC, but I hated it because it stopped the rivalry game.
0: Right. Corey says he wouldn't care if they never played USC again. I think a lot of people, honestly, feel that way. I don't know what the percentage is, but I definitely think that there's a pretty good chunk of Notre Dame fans who feel the same as Corey, don't you?
1: I there's a lot of people that feel that way. I am not one of those people.
0: I'm not either. Again, I want the rivalries to stick around. Tommy Gunn says zero reason for Notre Dame to give in to when USC wants to schedule. How do you feel about that?
1: No, there's plenty of reason for Notre Dame to give in a little bit. It's called a negotiation. Like, I'm okay with them giving and taking both. Notre Dame benefits from this game too. Let's not pretend like only USC would benefit from it and Notre Dame
0: right.
1: doing them a
0: favor. I mean, the USC side would say that Notre Dame benefits more from having this game.
1: Absolutely they would.
0: And I think Colin Cowherd made that argument a while back, which was totally bunk.
1: Of course it was.
0: I think we debunked it at the time, if I remember
1: 100%.
0: Right.
1: 100%, yes. Yeah.
0: You know, look, Notre Dame obviously would prefer to have the game in late November, Thanksgiving weekend. But again, like, things have changed, and Notre Dame has to be able to adapt to that as well if they want the rivalry to continue going forward, which, you know, Pete Bavakwa has said they want to. As Vince said, that, you know, that's part of negotiations. There has to be some give and take on both sides. And this is the one defense that I will make for USC in this. And I've talked about this before, and I got this perspective from talking with RJ Abatia, who's covered both USC and Stanford. And it's something I didn't realize it until he talked about it on one of the shows. You know, we've had RJ on quite a bit over the years, going back to his time at Stanford. And again, RJ covers USC now. So, you know, the trips out there to California, 1 year it has been Stanford, the next year USC. It has alternated back and forth like that. And obviously the October game in South Bend has alternated back and forth with those two teams as well. Well, part of the reason that accommodation was able to be made is because USC and Stanford both used to play in the Pac-12. So they were basically Pac-12 partners in this whole thing. And the fact that they were both in the same conference, it was easier for the Pac-12 to give that basically conference bye week at the end of the season, Thanksgiving weekend, and in the middle of the season, because both USC and Stanford had a partner. It made it easier for them to alternate. And the trade-off was, if you remember, like, go back and look at USC and Stanford's schedules when they were in the Pac-12 together, they would play against each other in early September. And the reason for that was the Notre Dame series. They were both playing Notre Dame every year, so USC and Stanford would play at the beginning of the season, and that allowed the October and November openings for both of those teams to alternate back and forth and play against Notre Dame. But because USC is now in the Big Ten and Stanford is in the ACC, they don't have that same kind of partner, and that does make it a little bit harder from USC's perspective, you know, to be able to
1: schedule,
0: continue that and schedule that going forward. That's the only side of this that I will grant to USC is is it used to be a lot easier for them to do that, but it is harder now because they're in a different conference and they don't have a conference partner to help accommodate all that.
1: We have a USC fan in the chat, Sean, and he says it's grateful Trojan. He says, what benefit does USC get by playing Notre Dame? I can tell you one word, money.
0: Yeah, I was going to say.
1: Ever watch the USC get home game? They can never fill their own stadium. But when Notre Dame shows up, that place is packed.
0: It's their biggest draw every other year is when Not Notre close. Dame comes to the Coliseum. Yeah, it's and again, like we've talked to people from the USC side. Like, yeah. It's
1: they're making
0: that.
1: A lot of decisions about money.
0: And if the donors right now, which we talked about earlier in the show, if the donors are saying they're unhappy, you right. know, the alums and the donors are unhappy that USC pulled out of this series and they're not going to donate money as a result, boom, there you go. You know, correct. Like that's part of the deal.
1: Right.
0: You're and like what you know
1: Yeah, go ahead.
0: No, you go ahead.
1: I was gonna say he also says it helps with USC recruiting ? How? Because USC doesn't just recruit Southern California. They USC wants to recruit the whole country. So you're telling me that going into Notre Dame, Indiana, Notre Dame Stadium, being guaranteed to be on national television, guaranteed to be a primetime game, no matter when or where they play, that doesn't help your recruiting? Come on, man. Come on.
0: Yeah, I mean, yeah, you're playing against an opponent. You're going to be on national TV playing a rival like Notre Dame. Do you think that's never come up in a recruiting trip before? Right. You know, when right. like you, they were part of a rivalry that was over a century old. I'd be curious to hear from Grateful Trojan what you think the biggest benefit to Notre Dame. You know, like how is Notre Dame benefiting more than USC by being part of this series? That's what I'd be.
1: The biggest recruiting weekend for USC would be when Notre Dame's home game. Like Notre Dame playing at USC is going to be one of USC's biggest recruiting weekends. Guaranteed. And I know nothing about USC recruiting, but I will guarantee you that because it's guaranteed to be a sellout stadium. And
0: that's when you bring the big recruits in. Yeah.
1: What would you rather show a recruit? Them playing against USC playing against Notre Dame at USC or USC playing against Rutgers? Because apparently the Big Ten, you get everything playing Notre Dame that you get with the Big Ten. So you want to bring Rutgers in, you can bring Iowa in. You think the recruits are going to get excited about that? Dude, come on.
0: Yeah, you know, like I'm looking. So Indiana, okay, defending national champion. Indiana's going to go to USC next year. Are you telling me that that's going to have the cachet of Notre Dame? You know, the same cachet as Notre Dame going to USC
1: right.
0: for a game? It's just not. Like,
1: and they replaced the Notre Dame game with Fresno State, I believe, or San Jose State.
0: Yeah.
1: Whatever. Either way. Like, you think either one of those games is going to be a game you want to bring your recruits to? Like, that's the game that you've replaced Notre Dame with?
0: You know, again, part of the excuse, you know, like the whole, okay, you get it from the Big Ten. Okay, I'll grant you the 2026 schedule that USC is playing. Oregon, Ohio State, Indiana, you know, those three right there, and then Penn State. Whatever Penn State ends up being, we really don't know. But again, they're just a year removed from being in the college football playoff, just like Notre Dame. But the 2026 schedule, Big Ten schedule, is the toughest schedule that USC has played so far. It's not like they've gone out and like it's a murderer's row every year. They've still played Rutgers. They still play, you know, like go down the list of who they played. You know, 2027, it comes back to earth a little bit. Ohio State, Indiana, and then Washington is the third toughest Big Ten opponent they'll play. 2028, Michigan, Oregon, Penn State is the third toughest opponent that they'll play. You know, it's like the schedules are much more like that in the Big Ten. You know, so yeah, you come out to the Midwest, but the marquee games you're like there, it's just not going to be more marquee than Notre Dame and USC playing. It's just not.
1: Right. And you're not going to be getting all of those primetime games coming to the Midwest and playing some of the teams that you're going to be playing. Like, that's just not going to happen. Every time you came to Notre Dame Stadium, primetime game every single time, right? In the last 10 years.
0: And most of the time, most of the time they've gone to Los Angeles, it's been a primetime game.
1: Absolutely. Absolutely.
0: Thanksgiving weekend, you know?
1: Right.
0: Right. I just don't see, I think the only, I don't see how both teams don't benefit.
1: They both benefit. We're not, we are not saying that Notre Dame does not benefit from playing USC.
0: Right.
1: Everything that I
0: But you can't tell me that USC doesn't benefit from playing Notre Dame. You just can't.
1: Everything I just said about USC benefiting from playing Notre Dame, same goes for Notre Dame.
0: Right.
1: Notre Dame's biggest recruiting weekend is a night game against USC at home. There's no doubt about it. I'm not saying that it's not, right? That game has history. It has tradition. It has all the things that you want. And usually USC is an opponent that is, you know, at least decent.
0: Yeah.
1: So
0: I'll just say, don't,
1: from each other.
0: I've said this before, don't overlook Penn State this year just because they have a new coach. Like, they were still, there was a lot of talent on that roster last year. It's just that they completely underachieved, and obviously their head coach paid the price as a result. But, you know, Josh says he'd argue Washington will be tougher than Penn State in 2026. And
1: I don't know.
0: You know, again, the fact that it's very Cignetti-like, what Matt Campbell, you know, Matt Campbell taking over at Penn State, taking a good chunk of his roster to Penn State with him. I think it's more than 20 guys he's taken from Iowa State to Penn State, including the quarterback. You know, like, that's more than Cignetti had when he went from James Madison to Indiana. Look how it worked out for him. I still think Penn State, you know, again, they'll be in the top four or five in the Big Ten this year. I completely believe that.
1: Decaf has a quick question. He says, how many primetime away games will Notre Dame have this season? I'm going to say two, because I'm also counting the Wisconsin game as an away game, even though that Notre Dame's technically the home team. But it's away. It's in a different time zone. It's in a different state. To me, that's an away game. We know that's at 7:30. And I would say BYU will probably be a primetime game. So I think two is the answer. What do you think?
0: Yeah, I mean, if you're going to include Wisconsin, it's definitely two. I don't see any way that the BYU game is not a primetime game. But I'm, you know, like, the rest of them, obviously.
1: Yeah, the rest of them aren't good.
0: A little bit, you know, it's like Purdue is, you know, feels like it's shaping up to be a noon game.
1: Right.
0: North Carolina could be a sneaky one. I am curious to see, you know, like, if Belichick somehow, you know, maybe, I don't know their schedule off the top of my head, but if somehow they start off 4-0, I could see that one potentially slipping into a primetime slot. But
1: in an amazing scheduling quirk, you want to call it, they have two bye weeks before Notre Dame. So they only play three games.
0: Wow.
1: TCU in Ireland. So they've got the Ireland game.
0: Okay.
1: And then they play the ETSU Buccaneers. I believe that's Eastern Tennessee, maybe.
0: I believe so.
1: Then they play at Clemson. And then they have another bye week. And then they've got Notre Dame. Yeah.
0: Wow. So both bye weeks.
1: To your point, if they beat TCU and they beat Clemson at Clemson, that could be a night game. I could see that.
0: Yeah. I wouldn't be shocked. I wouldn't be shocked if
1: a lot of storylines there,
0: Disney
1: right?
0: tries to slip that in there.
1: Yeah.
0: Notre Dame Blitz, the we in, we out question that he got in a little bit late last week. If Notre Dame goes 12-0 and USC goes 10-2, they'll manipulate the rankings to get a first-round game in South Bend. We in or we out on that?
1: This is easy. I'm out because the top four seeds get a bye.
0: Exactly.
1: And they'll be playing a home game.
0: Exactly.
1: So you can manipulate the seeds any way you want. A 12-0 team, Notre Dame team, is not going to be fifth.
0: Yeah.
1: So.
0: You stole my thunder.
1: 2 years ago when, like, Notre Dame couldn't get a bye and those kinds of things, then, yeah, I think that's a possibility, but now that that rule is gone, yeah, there's no way.
0: Yeah, and Kamen says that Notre Dame was starting Drew Pine.
1: when they lost to USC most recently, yeah.
0: I will not be coming to Chapel Hill. I don't go to a lot of road games for football.
1: Yeah.
0: I'm not sure if Driscoll's going or who?
1: I don't know. Going. Somebody will go, but I don't know who that'll be, and it won't be me. So,
0: are you going to any road games this year?
1: Probably not, just because I want to go to a bunch of Dylan's games. So, like to go to Lambeau, obviously. That's the one I've got circled.
0: Mm-hmm.
1: And that's a little, I don't know if easier is the right word, but it's on a Sunday. So that separates things a little bit because my kids' home opener is on Saturday. Then Notre Dame plays on Sunday. I already sent you the itinerary that would be ideal.
0: Oh, yeah. You sent me your perfect world, yes. You know, scenario.
1: Yeah. Yeah, so we got to make that happen. Is there really any away game that even jumps out that I would even want to go to? That's the thing.
0: Yeah, Chi-Town says not even Purdue. I mean,
1: it's a drive, but it's a boring drive.
0: Yeah, and I've been to West Lafayette, I've been there enough. It's like, yeah.
1: Yeah. Like if I had a kid going there.
0: I don't mind sitting on my couch and just covering the road games from home. You know,
1: 100%.
0: Everyone found out a few years ago that that's possible. That's, you know, there's good and bad
1: it's
0: that.
1: It's true.
0: But yeah.
1: This is true.
0: There's just a lot. You know, and especially after my one road game experience last year, it was just the road trip from hell trying to get from South Bend to Miami because of the storms that I, you know, like down in Dallas and it was like 6 hours of sleep, I think. I got a 48-hour period and planes, trains, and automobiles. It's like that was enough to scare me off for a while. So I'm
1: the
0: just
1: the only one I would like to go to because I believe their stadium is pretty sweet is BYU. I think that would be a fun one to go to.
0: Yeah.
1: I won't be, I'm sure, but that sounds like a Driscoll trip because it's one that hasn't happened in a long time.
0: I believe it is. I believe he is booked for that one. Yes.
1: Yeah. So that would be the only one I would even consider. Certainly not going to Syracuse. That one does not entice me in any way. That's where I'm at.
0: Rapid fire coming your way in hour number two. We'll get back into some Notre Dame USC talk. I see our USC fan. It looks like maybe bailed on us. I don't know. Maybe he was got a little disgruntled there, but we've got a lot of stuff coming up in rapid fire in hour number two. It's on the way. Budweiser's weekday sports beat with IrishBreakdown.com.
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3: In the NBA, ESPN reports that San Antonio Spurs star Victor Wembanyama will not be suspended or fined for elbowing Naz Reid of the Minnesota Timberwolves in Game 4 of the Western Conference semifinals last night. The Timberwolves won Game 4 to tie the series at 2 wins apiece. Game 5 Tuesday at San Antonio. ESPN also reported the Milwaukee Bucks are seeking trade offers for Giannis Antetokounmpo. The NFL announced that John Harbaugh will make his regular season debut as the head coach of the New York Giants on September 13th at home against the Dallas Cowboys on Sunday Night Football. The Los Angeles Chargers signed tight end David Njoku to a one-year contract. The Pittsburgh Steelers signed place kicker Chris Boswell to a four-year, $28 million contract extension through the 2030 campaign. I'm Isaac Lowenkron.
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10: Now, the latest forecast from the WSBT Weather Center.
11: Skies will be partly cloudy tonight with patchy frost developing late as overnight lows drop to 37. For Tuesday, we'll see increasing clouds with rain showers developing and highs in the upper 60s. Partly sunny with a slight chance of rain on Wednesday, cooler highs in the upper 50s. And for Thursday, we're partly cloudy with a high of 60 degrees. A slight chance of showers and storms for Friday with a high of 72. I'm WSBT's Abby Wepler.
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12: And it is hour number two of the show. Bobby Hensley has slid right in. Vince D'Addario is here. I'm Sean Steyers. It's rapid fire time. Vince, were you surprised once again?
13: As always, I do this thing where I go and I click off of the tab and I go do something else. And then I hear your voice and I click back in and I'm like, ah, it's Bobby. Here we go.
14: Usually you're at least smiling. Today it felt like you were nodding your head. No.
13: No, that was just me. I love it when Bobby shows up. I do. I just always, like this morning I thought about it. I was like, oh, okay, we go all the way till 7 tonight. You know, oh, it's Monday. Bobby's going to be. So it was in there. But I'm still always pleasantly surprised when you actually show up.
14: Well, the highlight of my day, so I see Sean in the studio. We're right next to each other.
13: Right.
14: But then I don't see you until the music stops when he pops up. So I guess I could send you a text every Monday, you know, say, like, how's it going? Can't wait, you know, to see you at 6 o'clock.
13: I know. A little reminder.
14: Well, I don't want to ruin your shtick.
13: No, hey, it's not even a shtick. That's the scary part. It's actual reality.
12: I know. And it's we're going on, what, 9 months or something like that?
13: Seriously. Like, I don't know how I forget. I just all the days run together. I don't know. Here I am.
14: Well, Monday's my favorite day of the week, knowing I'll see your face. So.
13: Yes.
12: All right. We spent the whole day, the whole first hour talking about Notre Dame and USC resuming negotiations. According to a report from the LA Times, trying to get the series rescheduled again. So let's just start with that to start off rapid fire. Fill in the blank. The possibility of Notre Dame and Southern Cal opening the season against each other annually is blank.
14: I think it's awesome. I think it'd be great. I think anytime you can open up with a great matchup when everybody's already thirsty for football, especially that Labor Day weekend when the NFL hasn't started yet, maybe you make it a Labor Day Monday game every year. And like that's your standalone game. You get all the eyeballs on it. You can show the whole nation how good Notre Dame is. I think that'd be pretty awesome to watch every year.
13: Just don't want it week one. I don't know. Maybe it's part of me. It's the competitor saying I don't want to give in to whatever USC wants to do.
14: That's fair.
13: You know, I don't know. I just this game does not belong on week zero. It just doesn't.
12: Well, it doesn't have to be week zero. Could be week zero. Could be week one. You know.
13: Granted, I don't care if it's one of the first 3 weeks of the regular season. Like I'm cool with that.
12: Yeah.
13: I don't like it. Doesn't have to be middle of October or Thanksgiving weekend. Like it doesn't have to be that.
12: Right. That's just what we got used to. And remember, like, there was, you know, there, like, it wasn't even like early 90s, you know, until like basically this whole finishing the season, you know, Thanksgiving weekend out there. You know, one, it was an every other year deal anyway. And it really didn't start happening consistently until the 90s. You know, like, there have been plenty of times historically, you know, like prior to the 90s where that wasn't necessarily the case.
13: Well, and you and I have had this conversation before. Like, the days of, man, we need to be on the West Coast, you know, the last game. Like, I think those days are beyond us, you know, with the technology and all games are on TV and all of those things. You don't need to be on the West Coast at the end of the season every year. I think that part has been played out. So not going there at the end of the season, I don't care. That doesn't matter to me.
12: Right.
13: It's going to make zero difference to me if they're playing USC that weekend or Syracuse that weekend. I don't. It's an away game. I'm not going. I'll be watching it at home. Let's play ball. Yeah.
14: See,
13: and I mean, probably not going to be a night game, so I'm even happier.
12: It's part of the landscape of college sports, as we know, has changed dramatically over the last 5 years, and the constant being Notre Dame versus USC, regardless of you know what part of the season or part of the schedule it was played on, that was a constant, obviously, for a long time for both Notre Dame and USC. You know, like for the USC fans that we had in here earlier, thinking that like this series somehow only benefits Notre Dame. I think that is you know a ridiculous idea. I'm kind of like you, Vince. I don't necessarily. Like, could there be some years where Notre Dame and USC opens the season? I would not be opposed to that because, you know, I said this, you know, like over the last couple of years as this topic came up when it was becoming apparent that USC wanted to move it to the beginning of the season. Notre Dame and Michigan used to open the season against each other, you know, fairly often. You know, again, like go back into the 80s and early 90s and part of the 2000s, like they would, like it would open up the season. Plenty of times that I said it would be nice if Notre Dame was able to play somebody else, you know, like a Rice, for example, to open up the season and then play Michigan. So I'm not opposed to Notre Dame and USC opening the season against each other, and I'm not saying that is definitely what's going to happen because there's a lot of negotiations that still have to take place. I'm just saying it is a possibility, but I would not be opposed to it. I am not nearly as diabolically opposed to it as apparently, you know, some fans like Stymie are. He says that would be a poor decision.
14: See, like I say, though, I think like if it was a Labor Day game every year and it was on that Monday because the NFL hasn't started, that'd be awesome. You're Notre Dame. You're a standalone. You guys sound like you've been like lifelong Notre Dame fans have been bitten by when they weren't that good. I think right now Notre Dame, their program's in a better shape than USC, so what better place than national television to showcase how good you are to start the season? That's going to propel you in rankings. It's going to help with everything in terms of a playoff push because now it's like, oh, man, they just beat USC pretty bad, so they must be good. I see a lot of the positives, and I like the idea of looking forward to something annually. So like I say, Labor Day weekend or something that you can actually – circle on your calendar. You can plan a year out, a trip far away. You can do that kind of stuff knowing that it'll be every year.
13: But if it's the same team every single year, it loses that luster.
14: Sign a contract for 5 years. You know, something, see
13: That's
14: how it's
13: too
14: going.
13: Many.
14: Too many, five?
13: Too many in the same slot. That's what I'm saying. Like, I want to play USC every year. If in a 5-year span you play them twice in the first game of the season, okay, that's fine.
14: Okay.
13: But not all 5 years.
12: Doesn't have to be all five. Yeah, all five. Or, that's I mean, fair. It would be either 4 or 6 most likely. But I get your point, you know, to what you're saying.
13: Yeah, right.
12: And that's what I'm curious, like, for the people watching in the YouTube chat, you know, like, what's your biggest opposition to Notre Dame and USC? Like, is it just you're used to them playing Thanksgiving weekend and in October, and you don't want to see that change? So that's why you don't want them playing at the beginning of the season? Or is it kind of what Vince is saying? You want to be able to have some variety, keep things fresh, keep some flexibility, and that's why you don't want to see them necessarily opening every season. You know, like I said, to me, it's an adapt or die situation. If you want the rivalry to continue, you've got to be able to adapt in this because there are other factors at play, you know, even more so than just USC, you know, deciding, hey, we don't want any of this. We want to be you know, contenders to get into the college football playoffs, so we're taking our ball and going home. We don't benefit from this nearly as much as Notre Dame does.
14: Yeah, I mean, look at last year. You had two marquee games right off the top. Do you want that every year? Because it didn't work out last year. You know, you lost two, but then every game, I think, throughout the season, Notre Dame got better, including their win over USC. And it just sucks that USC wasn't a good enough proving point for them to make the playoff, but it helped Notre Dame to have USC later down in the schedule as a data point against a good program. So I get what you're saying. I think it'd be better if they did, like, maybe you're right. Every third year they open with them, and they do a home, they do an away, then you can do a neutral site game in the third one, and that's when you open up somewhere neutral.
12: Tommy says adapting doesn't mean surrendering to their every demand. No one is surrendering.
13: They're not doing that.
12: Yeah.
13: If they surrendered to their every demand, they'd be playing in 26.
12: Right. They'd be playing week zero this year if they surrendered to every demand.
14: And every game would be in California.
12: Or Mexico City. Yeah. Or
14: Netflix.
12: Whatever.
14: Yeah.
12: Right.
13: They're not doing that yet. But again, this game is mutually beneficial to both sides. So there's going to be some give and take. Neither side is going to be going to get 100% of what they want. It's just not going to happen.
12: Yeah.
13: Go to social studies class. Compromise.
12: See, Tommy's saying 2 years early, 2 years late, and every fifth year somewhere middle-ish. I mean, I definitely see a case for that, but
13: the problem is the Big Ten schedule.
12: Right.
13: Because the Big Ten schedule, they have three conference games, they have other conference games. Like, that's what the Big Ten schedule is. And so it's going to be they are more rigid with the way their schedule is. We talked about that in the first hour. And there's only going to be so many dates that are available. You're basically going to have 3 dates at the beginning and maybe a week zero. So 4 dates potentially each year to play this game. And if you want to play it, those are the 4 dates you're going to have to play it because USC is in a conference.
14: So
13: that's very rigid.
12: Well, here's a possible solution. Like, Notre Dame and Purdue are on the schedule much more often right now. I don't know how long Purdue wants to continue that, but they are in the Big Ten. So I'm just using this as an example. If USC, going back to what I was talking about in the previous hour, where when the reason that Notre Dame was able to make the trips to the West Coast every year, Stanford 1 year, USC the next, is because Stanford and USC were in the same conference, the Pac-12, and they played each other in their conference game in early September to be able to accommodate that. One. Yeah, to help out the Pac-12 so that there were those open dates. So I'm just using this as an example. If USC and Purdue were to both sign long-term contracts with Notre Dame, then in that case, you could potentially make something like that work where you're playing, you know, one early, one late, that kind of thing. Like, I think that that's probably the only way that's going to happen. You're going to have to find another Big Ten team that Notre Dame wants to play every year and that would want to play Notre Dame every year. But again, I don't see the October-November thing happening again.
14: You talk about bending to everything that USC wants, which obviously they're not doing. It's not that they're bending to USC necessarily. It's that they're bending, if they had to the Big Ten Conference, because they're not going to free up those dates or allow USC the freedom to go out there and find this game. So some of it, like you're saying, it's not even that it's the USC that's being standoffish. It's that probably the Big Ten's not letting them do whatever they want, you know, on their own.
12: Yeah, exactly. And you've got a, you know, you've got an overbloated Big Ten, you've got an overbloated USC. It's, you know, this is right. just like one of the complications right. with where we are in college football right now, with trying to make these schedules happen.
13: Now here's the other piece of it. USC does have two bye weeks. So there are places that you could stick the Notre Dame game and then have a bye week someplace else.
12: Right.
13: So I will say that as well. Yes, the Big Ten schedule is rigid, but there is some maneuverability in there someplace because specifically this year they have a bye week October 17th. Huh, I wonder what was supposed to go there. And then they have a bye week November 7th. So
14: would it be the worst thing in the world if they just alternated between USC and Michigan so they still get a rival? The Big Ten doesn't have to give up.
12: I mean, that'd be nice, but at the same time,
14: I mean, we're all talking in dream world.
12: There are still, you know, there are still schools like Alabama and Texas and Florida and Auburn, you know, like all these teams,
13: yep.
12: you know, and you know, in an annual series with Clemson. So you still have to be wary of not overscheduling yourself to the point where, you know, where you're potentially scheduling yourself out of, you know, a chance at being in the playoffs.
14: And that's, again, what makes Notre Dame so wonderful as an independent, right? Like, there's that other issue. I'm not saying we need to bring it up, but the reason why they can be independent is because they have a path to the playoff. They can schedule these games where, you know, other independents aren't going to get these games because they're not worth as much money. It's not as yeah. much viewers. So it's kind of cool that Notre Dame can still be picky and who they want to play. And I think it's awesome that Notre Dame's like, yeah, we want to play USC. Let's do it every year. Let's try and make it work. And USC's like, maybe. Maybe if we feel like it.
12: Yes.
14: I feel like USC in this situation, this is an insult. They're like Vince. They have the Vince vibe. They're like, meh, I don't know. I don't care. They're like hipsters.
12: Man, he's
13: I very much care about a lot of things. But it all has to do with my perspective. So that's... very important.
12: Look, I still think this is much more about who the head coach is at USC, regardless
13: Absolutely.
12: Of what, yeah. you know, like, regardless of, you know, like, USC fans, I'm sure some of you are going to rally around your guy because he is your guy regardless. But, you know, look, Petros Papadakis, Keyshawn Johnson, go down the list of actual former players, you know, like we've talked about, like they're coming at Lincoln. They know where this came from. It came from Lincoln Riley, and Jen Cohen signed off on it. That's why we're where we are in this whole thing. You can talk about where they're going to play the game, you know, like in, you know, what part of the calendar and everything else. The bottom line is the head coach looking for an excuse to not have to play, you know, tougher competition, and that's why it is where it is right now.
14: Well, I guess I'm curious what both of you would say, too. And I know that we've been over this, but fill in the blank. The rivalry means more to either Notre Dame or USC.
13: It depends on the stance that you take. You know, that they're all going to claim that it doesn't matter to them and all kinds of other things. But I think it's mutually beneficial to both.
14: You think it's in the middle. So that's why they'll eventually find a way.
12: I mean, it's a rivalry game. You know,
14: I like that the fans listen to chat.
12: We're in a period right now where obviously Notre Dame is winning this game more often. But according to Lincoln Riley, they're entering their championship window. So
13: I love that comment, by the way.
14: What a joke.
13: We'll see. They'll be 8-4 this year. Good luck.
14: At best.
13: Without playing Notre Dame.
14: Yeah.
12: I mean, Notre Dame has shown, you know, like you talk about who it means more to. Bobby, I don't see it meaning more to Notre Dame because Notre Dame has already shown that they can go out and fill up a schedule when they need to. And as I've talked about before, if the playoff expands, whether it's 16 or 24, Notre Dame's still going to be able to put together a really nice schedule. And, you know, again, Alabama, Texas, Florida, like go on down the list. As of right now, Indiana is still on the schedule. Like
14: BYU.
12: Notre Dame, well, I'm just talking about like more marquee type teams. Obviously, yeah, Notre Dame was able to quickly replace USC with BYU, and it turned out to be, you know, a more, you know, high caliber opponent than the one that they lost. My point is, like USC tends to, you know, like the public thing that we hear is like Notre Dame needs us more than we need them. You know, like to fill out a schedule. Notre Dame can still fill out a schedule just fine. So, like, I don't think Notre Dame needs it more. They are rivals that have been playing for, you know, 100 years. They need each other. That's, again, part of college sports and rivalries. You know, that's what sets college athletics apart. They need each other. And so I don't think that one needs the other more than the other.
14: That's what I think is kind of great about this whole setup is that, you know, Notre Dame has played Michigan, and they've had breaks. They've come back. Notre Dame's played Purdue. They've played all their rivals, except for Navy. I know Navy's every year. But other than that, the USC one, the lore goes way back to the trains and recruiting and everything else. That is college football. It was literally the first across-the-country rivalry that existed.
13: Transcontinental.
14: Thank you.
13: You're welcome.
12: All right, I'm going to go ahead and take a break
14: that
12: here.
14: That is the word I was looking for.
12: Because we're going to go for a while, I think, on these next two topics. So we'll take a break here. We'll come back, and we'll hit a couple more, including, I think one's going to kind of tie into this a little bit, some stuff that Vince and I talked about last week. Hopefully we'll be able to squeeze the Brian Kelly stuff in. We might have to edit each other at some point. I don't know.
13: I'm curious to see what good old Bobby has to say about this next topic.
12: Okay. We'll do that when we return. Rapid fire continues. Budweiser's Weekday Sports Beat with IrishBreakdown.com.
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8: Now, the latest forecast from the WSBT Weather Center.
9: Skies will be partly cloudy tonight with patchy frost developing late as overnight lows drop to 37. For Tuesday, we'll see increasing clouds with rain showers developing and highs in the upper 60s. Partly sunny with a slight chance of rain on Wednesday, cooler highs in the upper 50s. And for Thursday, we're partly cloudy with a high of 60 degrees. A slight chance of showers and storms for Friday with a high of 72. I'm WSBT's Abby Wepler.
10: 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Sean Stiers, Vince D'Addario, Bobby Hensley, all here. Man, I don't know how we're going to get any of these topics in here. We had a question in Rapid Fire last week about how would you rather your team have one Friday night game per year or one Peacock-only TV game per year? It got some traction over the weekend on the Irish Breakdown New Champions Lounge. 53% in a poll say they would rather have the Peacock-only game. That also means that 46% say that they would prefer the night game, the Friday night game. So first of all, Vince, do the results surprise you at all? Because you are very Peacock as opposed to a Friday night game. You are anti-Friday night college football games.
11: Yeah, I was very much anti-Friday night college football games. But apparently there's a lot of people out there like you that don't give a hoot about high school football anymore, and I understand why, and they're looking for a little entertainment on Friday nights, and a college football game would do that for them. So I guess I'm not overly surprised. You know, there's a lot of people out there that don't care about high school football, and I get it. But I guess I'm a little surprised the number's as high as it is. I thought there would be a little bit more respect for Friday night to be for high school.
12: Yeah. Does that number surprise me? No. Because I think anytime it's going to be pretty evenly split, because you don't want either of them in that situation. You'd rather your team doesn't play on Friday, and you probably wish it was on national television. So I come from it a little bit younger than Sean, but to me, the idea of Peacock doesn't mean anything. There's other ways I can find to watch it. I can pay for Peacock. I can find my Fire Stick. It's not an issue. So that doesn't even faze
10: like,
12: me.
10: I'm surprised the amount of people, you know, like, and there have been plenty of people like John saying, I'm not paying for Peacock. I mean, it's literally like $5 a month or something like that, isn't it?
11: It's not that expensive. Yeah. Like I said, it comes complimentary with my Wi-Fi. Like, I don't even, like, it's there, whether I want it or not. And it's beneficial to me one day a year.
12: And I guess when I think about that poll, from my perspective, I think which of those two situations would it be more likely to miss? And that would be a Friday game. There's just too much going on, because you know you got football on Saturday and Sunday. You have it blocked off. You don't have to worry about it. So to your point, Friday, I'm not even saying high school football. Yeah, maybe that's a part of it, depending on what your life situation is. But on top of that, that's maybe when you go out to eat or you go work out or you do other things, so that you know Saturday you're going to be on the couch watching football no matter what. So if it's on Friday, it's like, oh, well, I can't, like, I might have my routine, or that's my one evening I'm going to do this and that instead. So that's the day I'd be more likely to miss the game, which is how I took that question. So I'd rather have the Peacock, is what I'm saying.
10: Okay. Thank you for the answer, Bobby.
12: No, I'm just here for you.
10: Because.
12: No, that's what I'm saying, though, is which one would I would probably check every Saturday. I can see the game no matter where it's at and find it. And
10: I mean, I was thinking about this. Like, I've talked about this, like, from just my perspective, like, doing what we do. I we go to the home games. I record them on my DVR because I pay for cable. I also have all these streamers, you know, so I've got a little bit of everything. But what I don't like, I use the blue-gold game as an example. I watch the blue-gold game at, you know, a spring football game the week after it happened. I still had to sit through the commercials to watch the game. And the commercial breaks are going to be twice as long if I'm watching an actual game, even after the fact, trying to go back and rewatch the game. That bugs me, like, just from where I sit. So, like, the streaming aspect of it does bug me just from that aspect. I'm not diabolically opposed. You know, like, if there's a Thursday night football game in the NFL, it's on Amazon. I know that by now. If I want to watch it, I've got to have Amazon. I've got Amazon so I can watch the game. So, like, I'm not, like, diabolically opposed to a streaming subscription just because I've got to pay a little bit for it. At the same time, like, I don't mind the Friday night college games, because most of the time I'm sitting at home on Friday night, you know, going into a college football weekend looking for something to do. I don't mind having a game to watch. And I also wouldn't mind even having a Notre Dame home game on a Friday night, because
11: you want to watch more football on Saturday.
10: I want to watch more football on Saturday.
13: I got you.
10: Yeah.
11: So, well, like, we all like a bye week for Notre Dame, because we can sit back and just watch college football. There's no doubt about that.
10: And I mean, look at the schedule this year. Rice, Michigan State, Stanford, Miami, Boston College, SMU. Now, we know some of those, you know, like Miami, SMU, Michigan State. Those are going to be three primetime Saturday night games. But, like, look at Rice, Stanford, and Boston College. Like, those scream Friday night games to
12: me. Best, yeah.
10: You know? Feels like those would pull in a pretty big number on a Friday night if Notre Dame was playing one of those teams.
12: Well, I know there's more to it, obviously. But the last time that Notre Dame had a Friday night game went over pretty well. Campus was electric. That was the IU game, the first playoff game that was ever played.
11: You can't compare a playoff Friday night game to a regular season Friday night game.
12: Right, but I'm not saying it'd be the exact same. I'm saying
11: it wouldn't even be close.
12: You think that it would be that empty?
11: I didn't say empty. I'm talking about the vibe.
12: I'm just saying people.
11: Notre Dame's going to sell out every game. It doesn't matter if they're playing the Holy Sisters of the Poor. Well, they're going to sell out. Like, that has nothing to do with it. I'm talking about, you know, Fridays. Normal people have to work on Fridays. So, like, you're not going to be able to tailgate for hours and hours before a Friday night game.
10: True.
11: You're just not going to be able to. The vibe's going to be completely different. Nor are you going to be able to tailgate all day, because there are people at Notre Dame who have to work and they park in those parking lots. You know? So, like,
10: all true.
12: Well, I don't think it's going to be a surprise Friday. They can plan it where maybe the campus is closed.
10: True, too.
12: And if you really wanted to, you could take off a Friday in October when you put your time in June.
11: Some of us have to work for a living, Bobby, and we don't get to take a bunch of crazy.
12: Well, you already said you were out on the Friday.
11: Just for a football game.
12: But I do know that there was a lot of people that were enjoying taking a long weekend for that IU game that didn't care about football, that really didn't think that.
11: I was at work.
12: Well, I'm glad you have that work ethic. That's really nice. But I'm saying there are people that would enjoy having that availability to one Friday, just one Friday of the whole year, go out and tailgate and have a fun time and to kick off their weekend, take a long weekend.
10: That was the 20-something of December, Vince. Were you really still at school?
11: Yeah, that was the last Friday before.
10: Was it?
11: Christmas break.
10: Because of when Christmas fell? Man, that blows.
11: Yeah.
12: What about, no wonder you're bitter about it.
11: Yes.
10: What if it was a Friday night Peacock game? Like, would your head just explode?
11: No, because I don't care about it being Bam Peacock. Because I'm watching the game on. First of all, if it's a home game, I'm probably going to be there. But if it's a Peacock game, or if it's an away game, it's the same. I'm watching it online. You know what I mean?
10: Okay.
11: Through a streaming service, so it makes zero difference for me.
10: All right. So another topic that we talked about on Friday was the possibility of the college football playoff expanding to 24 teams. And here is a response that we got from a listener. Without question, the worst takes I have heard from Vince or Sean on any take ever. If expanding the playoff will help the regular season, why didn't going from 4 to 12 help that? In basketball, it takes one play to get to a Final Four. I don't know about that.
12: That's flawed.
10: Says football is an entirely different sport. Did the tournament expanding help regular season basketball? Again, two different things. You know, like,
11: right.
10: One and done is what harmed college basketball, I think, more than anything over the last, 20 years or whatever it is. It has hurt the cohesiveness of teams. Now, as we've talked about, I think that NIL and paying players to stay in school is actually helping now. You know, they're not all necessarily at the same schools, but like the expanding from

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1: In an argument about how the 2014 playoff is a bad thing. I didn't listen to their argument. The only argument that I know that I appreciate is the fact that if you have 24 teams making the playoff, you're way more likely to see teams not afraid to schedule big games.
2: Correct.
1: And
2: I think that helps the regular season.
1: 100%. And we touched on it a little bit in the first hour. There's a piece of me and a piece of you that believe that now that this 24 team stuff is starting to come out, that's bringing USC back to the table a little bit.
2: Yep.
1: Because they can afford to get their butts whooped by Notre Dame and still make the playoff.
2: Right.
3: That's great.
2: Or you know, maybe a little bit, you know, more down the middle. There is less of a toll, I think, that it takes. You know, there's
3: forgiveness,
2: there's more
3: incentive, for losses.
2: Yeah, there's more forgiveness, you know, like the ability to keep Notre Dame and whoever else on the schedule. You know, the bigger the playoff is, the more losses you can absorb, basically. Bobby, you haven't had a chance to touch on this yet, so what do you think?
3: Well, I mean, you guys just have such bad takes, so I don't want to get involved and I think that you're right. I didn't even think about it the way that Vince just described about you can add more marquee games during the season, so it does make the season better. And obviously there's protocol for this. It's not random that they went from not playing a 1-2 to having a 1-2, and then from 2-4. It's a natural progression. I don't know the correct number, but the idea of expanding obviously is helping the regular season, or they wouldn't have kept doing it for the last 20 years. I mean, you want to go back to bowl games where it's like 1-2 might not even cross, and they can both go undefeated, and we have to guess who the champion's going to be? No, you don't want that. You want some sort of a playoff at the end of the year. Now, the right number, again, that can be debated, but obviously it's helping the regular season, or they wouldn't have kept doing it. You get these marquee games on week 0 or week 1, or you get these rivalries that aren't in conference, and with a smaller playoff, like you guys said, like IU last year, I know everybody's happy they won. They paid their way out of some games that would have been a little bit tougher because they didn't want to play them. Now, if the playoffs expanded and they would make it even with one of those losses, they wouldn't have to pay those millions to get out of playing at Virginia Tech and add on Old Dominion or whoever they got. So I think you're right. I think the idea of a bigger playoff does help the regular season.
2: And I think it helps the postseason as well. You know, again, I realize a lot of people are very anti-24, and that is a big number, especially compared to, you know, we were just at 4 a couple of years ago. But, you know, like, again, I don't love Notre Dame UNLV, Notre Dame Toledo, Notre Dame Rice. I don't love those kind of games. So, like, people arguing that we're somehow taking away from the regular season, and there are plenty of, you know, other games like that. You know, like, would you rather have more Notre Dame USC, or, you know, take your pick, whether it's a 24-team field, like IU Howard, is that what you want? Alabama Chattanooga,
3: Wofford.
2: Is that what you want? Is that the sanctity of whatever regular season that we're trying to protect? I don't understand what it is that people think they're protecting by their saying somehow the regular season is going to be hurt. Because, you know, like we were saying in the first hour, like, people talk about the sacredness of the regular season in college football. Well, if we're losing Notre Dame USC as a result of what we have had, then what is it we're protecting exactly in the regular season? Tell me that.
1: I agree completely, 100%. And the argument, like this argument, this is one I used to use. I'll be honest with you. Kamen says 24 is too much. 17 through 24 have zero shot. Look, I don't disagree with you on that front, that they have no shot of making the playoff. I get that, and I'm not going to argue with you. But we've been sitting on 68 teams for basketball, and obviously it just went up to 78. Can anybody make an argument for teams 30 through 68 that they had a shot at winning the title, and yet everybody loves the NCAA tournament for basketball? Because, you know, and they take work off on Thursday and Friday, to Bobby's point, right? Everybody loves it. Everybody watches it. Those teams don't have a prayer of making it to the playoff. If 16 beats 1, which has happened 3 times in the history

0: of the tournament, if that happens, it's awesome for one game.
1: For a moment.
0: And that's it. Nobody thinks they're going to win.
1: 2 days later, they're knocked out, too.
2: But, you know, look at the other side of this as well. Okay, 17 through 24 might not have a shot, but they still, you know, at least provide better potential matchups in the first round than what we've probably had. And don't forget, a 7 seed and a 10 seed have made it to the national championship game the last 2 years since the playoff field expanded. And I don't think that many people would be arguing that that was a possibility a couple of years ago.
0: Great point.
1: Well, and if you could expand the playoffs, then I don't have a problem with teams like Tulane and James Madison. You can get them both in there. The problem, like last year, you had one of the best, most talented rosters. Now, who knows how they would have done in the playoff? Obviously, I'm talking about Notre Dame. They didn't even make it. So leaving teams out, and BYU, they only lost to one team who was a top four seed, Texas Tech. They lost to them twice.
2: Right.
1: So you're leaving out 17 through 24, sure, but you can't carve it into like a just do a 17. You know, I think you open it up to 24. You get your automatic qualifiers, much like basketball does, and then you leave room for wild cards that lost one game early or had an injury. Maybe they had a bad game because of that. I think it's ridiculous to say that 17 through 24, sometimes you peak later. So, like, and plus, it keeps those teams motivated all year. Might keep some guys playing that are going to sit out, like Caleb Williams when USC was down a couple years ago, and he just sat out the rest of the year. Now, so you're talking about the sanctity of the regular season. Well, Caleb Williams sitting out and USC not caring the last three games, I don't care if it's Notre Dame or Washington or who it was. Are you saying that those games are must-watch without Caleb Williams? No. So,
2: like, and we're also, you know, like all these bowl opt-outs and things like that. Again, if these are playoff games instead, we're not talking about nearly as many bowl opt-outs, whether they're players or teams. You know, Notre Dame would have been in the playoff last year, and that would, you know, it would have been better for the sport of college football. And we're not talking about opting out of a meaningless bowl game, because you've got, you know, if the top 24 teams are in games that actually matter, then, you know, that's going to happen a lot less often.
0: You're not going to see, at least I don't think so, you're not going to see teams, kids sitting out of a playoff game.
2: Yeah.
0: Whether it's 24 versus 9 or whatever, you're just not going to see it because that 24 team wants to knock off that 9, right?
2: Yeah.
0: Now, I'm not going to make the argument that 24 is then going to knock off the 1 seed. I'm not going to make that, you know what I mean? But they have a chance to move on and knock out that 9 seed. They have a chance to do something that they've never done before. You know, so you're not going to see guys sitting out, I don't think. Somebody will prove me wrong at some point. But I don't think you're going to see as many people sitting out. And somebody said, who's going to watch the 9-24 game? I will. Yeah. Playoff football and on a Tuesday or something. Like, I'm in. Let's go. Let's watch.
1: Unless it's on Peacock.
0: Yeah, but unless it's on Peacock.
1: The football, though, you have a better shot of the 24 beating a 9 or the 24 beating a 1 than you do a 16 beating a 1 in college basketball.
0: Correct.
1: So, like, I don't think that saying that 17 through 24 don't have a chance, I'm not sure that I agree with that. I think that they do have a chance. I think you see ranked on ranked games that can go in any direction, a couple plays.
2: Well, let me ask you this, because I think that this kind of ties into this. The NCAA's Oversight Committee just had a vote to allow conferences to put in teams with a 5-7 record into bowl games at the end of the season. Now, it still has to be officially approved next month, but we're talking about 5-7 teams in bowl games. Like, is that what we really want to see, a 5-7 team in the Military Bowl or, you know, whatever the
1: Bahamas, you know, Bowl on a Tuesday,
2: whatever bowl
1: afternoon
2: it happens to be? Or would you, you know, again, like, would you rather see that as opposed to expand the playoffs and have games that actually matter and you know, there's a better quality product to actually watch on TV, you know, because, a team or two opts out of a bowl game? Like, is that what you want to see?
0: Look, there's too many bowl games as it is, and this is a perfect example. If you have to have 5-7 teams because you don't have enough teams qualify, you got too many bowl games. It's time to start shutting them down.
2: Yeah.
0: Of course, whether you're 5-7 or 6-6, is it nice to be able to go to a postseason bowl as like a celebration of the year and blah, blah, blah? Sure. But it's also going to be a quarter full. Like, it's going to be friends and family. That's who's going to go to that game. They're not going to make a bunch of money. So why are you doing it?
2: John, right? Says the Pop-Tarts Bowl is his favorite bowl. I mean, Pop-Tarts can still be a sponsor of, you know, one of these playoff games,
0: sure.
2: I think. You know, like, I think that, you know, there's a

0: way,
1: well, they,
0: you know, still to keep some of these bowl sponsors involved. It's just that these, you know, these smaller, lower tiered bowls, you know, just might not exist in the same way. But there's still plenty of room for corporate sponsorship. Trust me. You know, like, well, everyone will find a way to bring them in if it's possible.
1: That specific example is easy because the Pop-Tart, they get the best bowl game that's not in the playoff.
0: Yeah.
1: Like last year, if they accepted, it would have been Notre Dame and BYU, which would have been, even with sit-outs, you'd still, like, that's one of the more marketable matchups. I think the bowl game system is so flawed. We don't need it. It's more for online gambling and, like, pick'ems around the holidays with your friends because, you know, fantasy football is starting to end for the NFL. That's all it's really used for is gambling and stuff like that. And it's hard to gamble because of all the sit-outs and stuff. But the only reason the bowl games matter are to schools on a lower level. Like, I went to Ball State. Don't care what the record is. Don't care what bowl. It's huge if they can go to a bowl game and get a win. So it's almost like you want to give it just to the smaller conferences and let them have their own bowl game system. And don't even mess with it with the, if you're in the SEC, ACC, Big Ten, just leave them out of it because they're all opting out anyway.
0: I guess Tommy's talking to me. He says, on the one hand, you guys say you'll watch football just for the sake of watching football. Then on the other hand, oh, it's not a great product to watch. Again, you know, a 5-7 team playing in December, I don't want to watch
2: a 5-7 team isn't going to make the playoffs, so that's not even what we're talking about, right?
0: I mean, right.
2: We're talking about watching a 24 versus an a 9. That could be good football. That could be good. It's two ranked teams playing. It's two ranked teams playing football.
1: Right.
2: You know, could a 24 beat a 9? Yeah. But I don't think a 24 is going to beat a 9, then beat a 1, then beat a 4, and then beat a 2.
0: Right.
2: Like, I don't see that happening.
0: Craig says more playoff teams mean less good bowl matchups. Technically, yeah, but again, like,
1: what was the last bowl game you remember watching?
0: Right, like these lower tiered bowl games. Look, I'm sorry, they're dying a slow death. They're going to go away, and I realize that, you know, like the bowl cities and the bowl committees and all that stuff don't want to hear that, but that's just what it is. Like, I would still rather see more meaningful games between two good teams in December than
2: mean something.
0: Where it actually means something
2: on.
0: Exactly.
2: You know, like, nobody's watching these bowl games that are not part of the playoff. They're just not, and the ratings do spell that out, by the way. And that's where you get all the sit outs too. You
1: right.
2: get all the opt outs in all those bowl games because they don't mean squat. The bowl games are losing any kind of anything that they've got.
1: That's what I'm saying. The only way that they matter is for schools that, you know, they're not going to make the playoff anyway. And I don't mean like a Georgia Tech that went 5-7. I mean like a Ball State or, you know, any of those mid-major schools that maybe went 7-5 and they didn't have a shot. And they know it, but that bowl game still means something. That's the only way you can get a full group of team to go play in that game. And, you know, for them, it's auditions for the transfer portal, which is sad, but that's what it is. If you get to the top level where they're already established, it's not worth anything. And I don't think it's a slow death. Like I'm saying, what was the last major bowl game that wasn't in the playoff that any of us remember like sticking out in our minds? Because I honestly can't think of one for a while.
0: Off the top of my head, I could not tell you, Bobby. Nope.
1: So that says it right there. And like you said, we watch football for a living. We follow it. It's fun. And we're as diehard as they get, and we can't even remember one of them.
0: But don't forget, you know, like, these lower-tiered bowls that everyone, you know, wants to see so much. As Stymie says, bowl games are for Toledo to go to Orlando and play San Jose State. Yeah, and you know what? Toledo and San Jose State are both going to lose money on that as
1: well. They have to pay their tickets,
0: that's
1: the
0: right.
1: band,
0: they've
1: the cheerleaders,
0: got to buy their
1: the
0: tickets.
1: Travel.
0: They, yeah, all this, like, we've talked about that before. If it's not one of these big bowls, these schools are losing money on that. The only people making money are the hotels and the restaurants and, you know, again, like the local bowl committee. It is much more about them than anything. And there's still, you know, in an expanded playoff, there's going to be, you know, more sites and locations that are going to be involved, you know. So it's
1: very similar to me to watching the UFL in the spring league. It's like, if you care about football, go watch it. Nobody is, because it's not an elite level product.
0: Yeah,
2: correct.
0: That's exactly right. Okay, we are winding down here. I tell you what, I'm gonna shift gears somewhat dramatically. I want to throw this at you guys before we wrap things up here tonight. I saw this tweet recently. They said abandoned malls should be turned into Gen X retirement homes. Three stories tall with a food court, movie theater, arcade, Orange Julius, a skate park, and a glamour shots just for the hell of it. Are you guys in or out on abandoned malls turning into Gen X retirement homes?
2: How could you not be in on this? It's 1,000% in. 100. I mean, if I'm talking about my twilight years, what a great way to go.
0: I know.
2: What a great way to go. I'm going to wheel myself down to the food court, you know, in my wheelchair, whatever. Like, let's go. Then hop over to the attached movie theater.
0: Right.
2: That used to be at the mall, you know, and go watch a movie. Like, I am so, so in on this.
0: Matinees every day. That's right. Yes.
1: Well, one, I'm not old enough to qualify to talk on this topic, so I'm not even Generation X. But two, I'm in. Can I just hang out with you guys? You're right. Like, who wouldn't want? I've never had an Orange Julius, but the rest of it, I remember having to call from the payphone to have my mom come pick me up from the mall.
0: I know. This is perfect.
2: 100%.
1: Yeah, totally. I could just stay there now. This. That'd be perfect. Yep. Right? Let's all go. We could do our show from there.
0: Feels like there's got to be some developers who are actually working on this plan right now.
2: And you turn like the Sears or the JCPenney into like the living quarters. You know, you put a bunch of apartments on that end.
0: Yeah, little subdivisions.
1: They already have living quarters in there. They have the beds, so they have the.
0: That's true.
2: Yes. I mean, I don't know how you could go wrong. I don't know how you could go wrong with this idea.
1: I don't know how it's a debate. It just seems like a dream.
0: I know. Could not be more in.
1: That's why we went to the malls when we were younger anyway.
0: There, Cayman says, Vince can watch Top Gun 7 15 times.
2: That's right. Just wheel me into the theater, get me a tub of popcorn, and call it a day.
0: That's right, baby.
2: Retirement, baby.
1: Plus, stymies, right? You get to get your exercise in being a mall walker.
0: Mall walker as well. You got to all your living at one end and all the, you know, the other stuff at the other. I think it's a perfect scenario.
2: Oh, man. Great.
0: All right. Old people STDs. I mean, come on.
1: It's just basically an old person nursery.
0: That's right. All right, we're going to have to wrap it up with that. Plenty of spirited talk tonight. Glad to have you with us.
1: Spirited.
0: And we will be back tomorrow. Big news pending tomorrow. So keep your ear to the wheel.
2: Uh-oh.
0: Bobby, Vince, I'm Sean. 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
3: Studio. I'm Dan Patrick, and this is Above the Noise. When someone has lottery luck, that means someone else usually pays for it with misfortune. This year, that reality hit home in Indiana. After Tyrese Halliburton went down during last year's NBA Finals, the Pacers quickly unraveled into one of the league's worst teams. With a highly regarded draft class looming, there was at least a silver lining, or at least the possibility of landing a transformational young talent. Instead, Indiana's left with regret after making a deal for their pick midseason. The Pacers had previously dealt for Vika Zubac in a move that included a top four protected first round pick. Indiana fell to fifth, handing the Clippers a premium lottery asset while walking away from a miserable season with nothing to show. Adding a young star to Halliburton's core could have positioned Indiana for another long run. Instead, the Pacers now feel like just another team. Bad luck hurts. Watching a costly gamble backfire because of your own decisions hurts even more. I'm Dan Patrick, and this is Above the Noise. 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
14: It's Monday, it's 7 o'clock, and it's time for the Cubby Corner on Sports Radio WSBT. Getting set for a long road trip, 12 straight road games after 12 in a row at home for the South Bend Cubs. Alongside Tyler Reedy, I'm Brendan King. Tyler, I think this last week against the Lansing Lugnuts, exactly what the South Bend Cubs were looking for from the standpoint of responding. After losing 5 of 6 at the hands of the arch rival, the Fort Wayne Tin Caps, I think South Bend knew what they needed to do. And for the most part, they delivered, winning 4 in a row in the series over Lansing. Did stumble on the weekend where the Lugnuts got themselves back in the series to spoil a possible sweep. But just your thoughts on the last week, especially with how the Cubs responded, knowing they had to play better at home after dropping 5 of 6.
15: Yeah, I think you sum it up well. You know, after the Fort Wayne series happens, you lose 5 of 6, you plummet back down to 500 a little bit. At least that's what it felt like. The Cubs didn't let it spiral into anything more. And I think at this standpoint, you head into the new series against Wisconsin, a few games over 500. You've got the winning record. Everything's still right in front of you. You haven't put yourself out of position by any means. You can go up to Wisconsin, you can play good baseball, and you can get right in the thick of first place in the West Division. So happy with the way the Cubs responded. They played some really good baseball early in the week. Unfortunate they can't take some weekend momentum with them the last couple games into Appleton, but still you have to be happy with the series overall.
14: So let's talk about how things went against Lansing. Again, after South Bend dropped 5 of 6 against Fort Wayne in the really tough Sunday where you lose 11-10, you probably play well enough from a hitting standpoint to win that game against Fort Wayne in the first Sunday of this homestand. But then the Cubs came out against Lansing, Tyler, and really settled things with a 9-1 victory, getting 3 perfect innings from Cole Reynolds, first of all. And the first man to hit in the series, Kane Kepley, smashes a triple. Ty Salvesen knocks him in on a double. That really showed that the Cubs mentally were back in that series and a strong start in the opener.
15: Yeah, no question. Starting pitching, like you talked about with Reynolds, really set the tone early in the week. Not a lot of innings, but most importantly, zeros. 10 scoreless innings combined between the first 3 starting pitchers we saw, Reynolds, Cohen Moreno, and then Eli Jerzen back in his Midwest League debut on Thursday. So a lot to like there. And the Cubs, in the biggest way, bounced back from their scoring position struggles, runners in scoring position issues during that Fort Wayne series. There were a lot of moments where the Cubs had chances to really put together a big inning or come up with the knockout hit to put a game away or truly get back in a ball game, get it tied or take the lead, and they just couldn't do it. It sort of felt like, you know, pulling teeth to get 1 or 2 runs across instead of that 3 or 4. the Cubs heading into the weekend were the hottest team in all of minor league baseball for this series alone, hitting with runners in scoring position. So that's something you have to love. They've become, for the full season, one of the premier teams in high A for scoring position offense. And so that's an area where you certainly want to see them continue to thrive as they look to win more in the first half.
14: To go back to something you mentioned at the start of that answer, starting pitching on Wednesday and Thursday. We mentioned the Cole Reynolds three perfect innings on Tuesday. Great bounce back outing for Cohen Moreno. Four shutout for him in the education day on Wednesday. I liked his answer on the on-field pregame show of what he said to you about waking up early. It's earlier than he usually does, but he gets to have the rest of the day in front of him. He pitched well on Wednesday morning. And then the Thursday start, we were enamored with the movements and everything on the mound of Eli Jurzenbeck and how he fidgets and how he almost plays the piano with his fingers when he holds his hand behind him. It was really enticing to watch Jurzenbeck out there, and he certainly delivered with three scoreless.
15: Yeah, he was great. That's all you could ask for. It was tough that we couldn't see him go any longer. I don't know that we would have anyway with it being his first start up here, but you get the rain delay right after he's done. So he'll finish off the three scoreless innings. The Cubs didn't need much more than that, but very happy to see it from Jurzenbeck. He was in a little bit of trouble early on, but pitched his way out of some jams and got better as the outing progressed. I'll be excited to see how he can build now going into a couple of road starts back-to-back.
14: Okay, so four straight wins to start the week for South Bend. We have talked about Tuesday, Wednesday, and Thursday. Moving into Friday, the Christian Olivo game. Market it. Put it on a shirt. Christian Olivo having the game of his life on Friday in a wild 14-6 finish where the Lugnuts held a 3-0 lead, Tyler, heading to the bottom of the third inning. Cubs did get on the board in that bottom of the third, but the middle innings, I don't know how you didn't lose your voice, how you were not out of breath. The Cubs went on to pummel the Lugnuts on Friday, utilizing a four-hit game and six RBI contest from Christian Olivo. Back-to-back innings with a home run in the fifth and sixth inning, and the guy made South Bend Cubs history.
15: He was unbelievable. The first player in South Bend Cubs history to have two home runs, six RBI, and three runs scored. And he was 4-for-4. Just an amazing game from Olivo out of the nine-hole. He homered in back-to-back innings. He helped the Cubs break that game wide open. There were a lot of contributors who are sort of newer, or at least a little bit less familiar to being mainstays as far as guys you hear about in the Cubs order. Justin Stramski had a two-run double in the game. Alex Madera had a two-run base hit to help break that game open even further. So a lot of guys further down in that order came up big. That's where the Cubs offense has been at its best. You and I have talked about it since our very first show of the season, opening weekend. The Cubs have a deeper offense this year. There's no question about it. Guys can come up with the big hits top to bottom. There's a little bit of power down in the order with Olivo, evidently. Four home runs on the season now with the two in Dayton as well. So you love to see that. 14-run outburst Friday night.
14: Yeah, Olivo, 92 games last year with Myrtle Beach. He already has more home runs this season, and we're barely halfway through the month of May. That was so much fun to watch, and the Cubs again had won four straight games to start the week. So you're thinking going into Saturday, hey, you know, this Cubs team might have a chance at a sweep. But credit Lansing, talking to the great radio voice of the Lansing Lugnuts, Jesse Goldberg-Strassler. Jesse talking about how the Lugnuts responded, a team meeting locked them back in. They were able to have a better weekend. And really, Tyler, the theme of the weekend, Lansing, their big innings led to two victories.
15: Yeah, they got going early. Six-run second inning on Saturday against Cole Reynolds, who, you know, as we have seen through the years in the Midwest League, it's always tougher to pitch the second time in the same week as the starting pitcher against a team. Lansing got after him well in that second inning. Cubs couldn't quite rally all the way back. And then Sunday, Jostin Florentino makes his Midwest League debut, reigning Cubs minor league pitcher of the year. I think he was a lot better than that final line of three innings and two-thirds, four runs will tell you. I think later in a season, you're going to see Florentino maybe get more of a chance to get out of that jam he broke into in the fourth inning. He was close to getting out of it as it was. Bases loaded, nobody out, gets two outs back-to-back, then gets to two strikes. Lansing scores four, though. Cubs can't come back from that as the Lugnuts starting pitcher Nathan Detmer was just excellent. Six innings in a third, one-hit baseball. So got to tip your cap. You still win the series. You've got a new week ahead of you.
14: I want to talk more about Florentino because that's an arrival in South Bend that speaks for itself. Minor league pitcher of the year, whenever that happens, whenever he gets in town, that is significant. Struck out the first man he faced, a couple strikeouts in that first inning on Sunday. But that sweeper, seeing it in person, What'd you think?
15: It's pretty gross. I mean, there were a couple times in the very first at-bat he had against Bobby Bosa, the Lansing leadoff hitter, where he throws that pitch and Bozer almost instantaneously as it's out of his hand is turning out of the way in the right-handed batter's box, and it either comes over the inside corner or barely misses it. That pitch is nasty. You pair it with a fastball that, you know, Florentino doesn't throw that hard. He's not a huge guy, but he's crafty with it. He locates well. He sequences well. You put it all together, you've got one heck of a starting pitcher, and I think that's exactly what the Cubs are going to have going forward here. Florentino is a guy I look at who... The South Bend rotation, it's not like last year where you have a ton of guys like Schlaefer and Wiggins and Gallagher and Aschenbeck who are going to chew up innings and just put together quality starts for you. You know, these guys are a little bit more four, maybe five type of innings. You hope for zeros out of them. Florentino, I think, could really give you some life.
14: Mm-hmm. Me too, me too. So the Cubs wrap up this homestand, lost 5 of 6 against Fort Wayne, won 4 of 6 against Lansing. And after today's off day, the Cubs will be on a 12-game road trip with the first 6 in Wisconsin, the next 6 in West Michigan. We will preview what's coming up on the road trip a little bit later. But for now, it's our interview portion of the show coming up next. Tyler joined by South Bend Cubs pitcher Adam Stone, the Stone Man, the Chess Man, whatever you want to call him. 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
18: Welcome back. It's the Cubby Corner on Sports Radio WSBT. My name's Tyler Reedy. Glad to be joined now by South Bend Cub reliever Adam Stone. Adam, so great to have you here in South Bend to start 2026, your first year in the Cubs org. How you liking things up here in the Midwest League so far?
20: I've been loving it so far. I've enjoyed the spot that we're staying at right outside Notre Dame's campus. That's been a lot of fun. And, you know, we've actually snuck in some nice weather here in the first month or so. So can't complain too much.
18: That's great. And for Cub fans who might be seeing you pitch for the first time, headed out to Four Winds Field or watching the games, how would you describe yourself as a pitcher? What do you throw and how do you like to use your stuff out there?
20: Yeah, I'd probably say I'm more of a power pitcher with the fastball, slider, which is a gyro, and then the big sweeper. I think my strength is just getting ahead, being aggressive, and being on the offensive on the mound.
18: Have you always been as tall as you are? And if not, when did you hit the spurt?
20: I hit the spurt probably my sophomore year of high school. I was always kind of the guy that like was big but hadn't grown into his body yet. I was super skinny in high school, and then in college started to put some weight on the frame.
18: Okay, and you've got the number 25 here in South Bend. I know that's a number you wore at Harvard, Team USA. What's the significance behind that choice?
20: Yeah, that's actually a great question. So my oldest brother, Kevin, was number 25, and he was number 25 throughout his whole playing career. So he's 5 years older than me, and just watching him growing up, that was like a big inspiration for me. And I always tried to get 25 wherever I went, because when he graduated high school, I came in. So I took 25, and then the same thing at Harvard, I took 25 when he left. So I was really happy that that was available.
18: That's a great backstory. And you're a Northeast guy through and through, grew up in Connecticut, Stamford. How'd you fall in love with baseball out there, and who were some of your favorite pitchers to watch from a young age?
20: Yeah, definitely just through whatever my brothers wanted to do, I wanted to do too. So that's how I got into baseball. But I'd say probably one of my favorite pitchers to watch is DeGrom. I've always loved watching DeGrom, and in spring training I got the chance to be in the bullpen when we played the Rangers, so I got to see him up close, which was really cool.
18: That's so cool. And then when you think about college, going to Harvard, that's got to be quite the student-athlete experience. Your brothers kind of led you there, I'm sure. They played at Harvard in the years up before you were there, so when you think back to that time, what was it like? Not only playing baseball, but the academic challenge and the overall environment there as a college student athlete.
20: Yeah, I mean, it was special. And there was definitely a learning curve when you first got there, because you had to make sure that all your academics were settled and you had to get that straightened out, and before you were able to go across the river and do all your baseball activities. So it was definitely challenging to start, but then once you get the hang of it and get into the flow of things, it's a lot easier. But Harvard was awesome, and I really enjoyed my time there, and super thankful to be able to meet the people that I did when I was there. Everybody there is, you know, special in some regard. So that was a really cool experience.
18: What was the most interesting class you remember taking?
20: That's a good question. I would probably say
18: your psychology, right?
20: Yeah, I took social psychology with Ellen Langer, Ellen Langer, and I also was in a lab with her, a mindfulness lab. So shout out Dr. Ellen Langer.
18: All right, there we go. And Yankees pick you up right around the draft in 2022. You get the signing, you get the call. Were you expecting to hear your name at some point during that whole sequence, whether within or after the draft? And you know, what was that moment like when you found out you were going to get to turn pro?
20: Yeah, I had an idea that I would have a chance, but it was super cool to finally get the call and know that I was going to, you know, fulfill the dream of being a pro baseball player. That was a super special moment. I was at home with my family, and you know, we celebrated, went out to dinner after. So, I mean, it was definitely a super, super special moment.
18: Yeah, and once you join the Yankees org, ups and downs. I know you dealt with some injuries, but it's so great to have you back healthy now. Just first of all, what was that timeline like of the injuries you dealt with, your work through? When did they come about after you joined the org? And how long for each one did it sort of take you to get back where you needed to be?
20: Yeah, for sure. I think we shut down as soon as we signed. And then the next season in 2023, I had some rotator cuff inflammation that took a couple months, and I ended up getting 20 or so innings in low A that year in Tampa. And then the following year, I had a bone spur removed in my elbow. And then when I got back from the bone spur, right before I was about to break camp, I had Tommy John. So that sidelined me for all of 24 and 25. And then thankfully, I was able to get the opportunity to play in the fall league where the Cubs saw me, and then, you know, they picked me up afterwards. But I mean, the injuries were definitely difficult, but I wouldn't change the way I got here because I definitely learned a lot about myself and just like the perspective that you need to take when you come to the ballpark every day and you're getting paid to play baseball. It's like in any, that's a success, and it's definitely something that you shouldn't take for granted. So when I come to the field every day and I'm healthy, it's like just being grateful for that is important.
18: Yeah, it's such a great perspective. And you mentioned getting back out there in the fall league. We've had a number of South Bend Cubs who were out there this past fall. Cohen Moreno, Owen Ayers, Cole Mathis, you as well. What was that opportunity like in terms of the competition you faced? And also, like you mentioned, the opportunity it gave you to get yourself in front of some Cubs people and give yourself that opportunity when the Rule 5 came around to join a new org.
20: Yeah, that was, I mean, the best possible thing that could have happened for me in my career, for sure. Just being out for a while and then being able to get in against some great competition with all the eyes on me, you know, all the scouts at the games, that was huge. So, I mean, just having those 5-6 innings in the fall league, I think helped a bunch when I ramped up for this season because, you know, those jitters, you need to get them out of your system because I hadn't played in a couple of years. So it was good to just get into games and gain some confidence against some really good guys. And a lot of those guys are, you know, going to be in the show or have already debuted this year. So coming into this year, that was huge for me.
18: For the fans out there who maybe aren't as knee-deep in the terminology of how guys get through an organization, maybe they only hear about the signings, the draft choices, what is it actually like to be somebody going through a Rule 5 process, and what does that sort of entail as the Cubs take in that phase and you join Chicago's org heading into this year, last December?
20: Yeah, so you become eligible to be a Rule 5 draft pick, I believe, after your fourth year in pro ball, and they have a chance to, all the other teams have a chance to select you if you're not protected on a AAA roster. So, I mean, I didn't anticipate much just knowing that I hadn't had many innings in my career, but my agent had texted me and he said, congrats, you're a Chicago Cub, and that was, you know, definitely surprising, but also super exciting. And then it was, you know, one day I'm talking to my pitching coaches with the Yankees about a plan for the offseason, and then the next day, I'm on the phone with the Cubs staff, and I talked to Henry Hack and JC as well. So it was definitely, you know, my world got flipped upside down, and joining a new org, you got to learn stuff about just how the org is run and different philosophies that coaches have. But, I mean, it's been an incredible experience, and I'm really happy that it happened.
18: What have you enjoyed most about working with Henry and JC to start the year?
20: Yeah, I think the biggest plus with Henry and JC is that they're close to us in age, so they understand what we're going through, and it's easy to talk to them and communicate, and they're also very, very knowledgeable. I mean, they've been in the game for a long time, and they've been with the Cubs for a long time, so it's cool to have somebody that you can view not only, you know, as a coach and a mentor, but also somebody who you can have a personal relationship with. So, I mean, it's just been an awesome experience, and we've been having a bunch of fun.
18: Last thing for you. We have seen throughout the season to start in the Cubs clubhouse a lot of chess being played, and I hear you're one of the leaders of that. Walk me through what the chess environment is like here at Four Winds Field among you guys.
20: Yeah, no, it's competitive, and we've definitely had some guys start playing more, and it's fun when you get more guys in the clubhouse to play. But, you know, with rain delays and the amount of time we spend at the field, we're always trying to find something to do. And I started playing chess in college. Some of my buddies were like, you know, child prodigies. So I brought it into pro ball, and it's been a lot of fun. And, you know, guys get the chess bug, and they're just grinding it for when they get to the field, when they go home. So it's been a lot of fun to bring that chess culture to the team. And I also want to shout out Hunter Biggie, who is an ex-Cub now. He's in the bigs with the Rays, but I went to college with him at Harvard, and he is like the best chess player I've ever played. And we played a bunch over the years, and he kind of, you know, gave me the chess bug. So shout out to Biggie.
18: Yeah, he's former South Bend Cub as well. I know you're a humble guy, but are you the best at this point in that Cubs clubhouse, or has somebody found a way to topple you a couple times?
20: No, I think some guys have gotten me a couple times. Jackson Kirkpatrick, who's now up in Knoxville, got me a couple times. He's really good at chess, but I think now with him gone, there's not much in the way. But all the guys are getting a lot better, so it's exciting to have some more competitive games.
18: Who's improved the most within the first month?
20: Probably Nate.
18: Okay.
20: I've seen
18: him on it a lot.
20: I mean, and he got this new board, and it lights up and gives him all these hints, so Nate's been grinding. I'm excited to see where he's going to be at in a couple months.
18: That's great. Well, Adam, it's been so wonderful to have you around to start off the year. Wish you continued success on and off the mound as we go deeper into 2026. This has been the Cubby Corner on Sports Radio WSBT. I'm back with BK to wrap it up next.
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14: Welcome back. It's the Cubby Corner on Sports Radio WSBT alongside Tyler Reedy. I'm Brendan King. You just talked with Adam Stone on the Cubby Corner. What'd you walk away from that conversation thing?
15: Oh, what a guy. I love Adam Stone. You know, what a great story coming out of Harvard. Both of his brothers played there in the years before he did. Drafted, or I should say signed by the Yankees, undrafted back in 2022, and then goes through his litany of injuries. I mean, concurrently, shoulder issues, Tommy John, he doesn't pitch at all in 24 and 25, but it's always so cool talking to guys like that who have been through it, come out the other side, and hear about their perspective. You know, Stone keeps a reminder to himself every day about how he's just playing a kid's game, and that's all it is. It simplifies things for him. It's helped him pitch really well to start off the season, be one of the best guys in the Cubs bullpen so far, and he's brought the chess vibe to the clubhouse, which is awesome. He shouted out Hunter Biggie, a former South Bend Cub who has been doing great things at the big league level. The best chess player he's ever seen, evidently, going back to his Harvard days, and a lot of guys have caught the chess bug in that South Bend clubhouse so far this year.
14: And you know the chess board is going to be out often on the road trip, both in the clubhouse and back at the team hotel. And it's 2 weeks worth of a road trip coming up against Wisconsin and then West Michigan. 12 road games in the next 14 days. And obviously, Tyler, you look at the Midwest League West Division standings right now. The Cubs are within a couple games on the Rattlers. And this is the start of this first half schedule where the Cubs have seen many East Division opponents over the last couple weeks. You lock in with Wisconsin here. This is the start of the series and start of the schedule that is going to really define the playoff push.
15: Incredibly important, no question. But the good thing about it is that the Cubs have multiple ways they can succeed on this road trip in getting closer to the Wisconsin. Because obviously, if you play well against the Timber Rattlers and do, say, something you did against Beloit in the second half down the stretch in the second half last year, get 4 out of 6 up there, you're in great position going forward. But even if you stumble a little bit, Timber Rattlers maybe take the series from you. As of right now, you're looking your chops with West Michigan. Yeah, it's a road series. Yeah, it's not easy to win on the road. But Whitecaps entering Sunday had lost 13 in a row. They have really been going through it as the defending Midwest League champion. So if you have your issues week one of the road trip, hopefully you get back on track week two. That's the beauty of this being as long a road trip as it is and the nature of it. And then you come back home and try and get some revenge on Fort Wayne. So a lot of opportunity. Yes, a lot of challenge, but big opportunity for the Cubs before the end of May.
14: Yeah, and West Michigan did end up losing. So 14 straight losses. And the Cubs are also going to be rooting for the Lansing Lugnuts because they will take on the Quad Cities River Bandits and, of course, QC, right in contention with South Bend in the division. So again, this is a fun time of year, Tyler, where you're split into a couple halves. You get a playoff push in both halves. The Cubs, certainly, as we wrap up today's episode, most importantly, they control their own destiny.
15: And no question about it. You're going to see Wisconsin this week. The other team that you're contending with right now, Quad Cities, will be on the docket for a road trip, 7 games at the start of June. So it's all right there in front of you. This is the most fun time of the year. It can come up several times, whether you're contending in the first half or the second half. And it's a postseason push already. I don't care if it's Mother's Day. Let's do it. Let's have some fun on this 12-game trip.
14: So Tyler's graduating from college. I've got Indy 500 schedule stuff coming up. So the great Max Thoma is going to call this series against the Wisconsin Timber Rattlers, and he'll be with you this week on Sports Radio WSBT. Tyler and I will be back with you for the call of South Bend Cubs baseball coming up in the West Michigan series. For Tyler Reedy, I'm Brendan King. 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
3: And he jokingly inserts his sponsors. Did you see that part, Danny G?
23: I did, yeah.
3: Where he was saying some pretty raw stuff that he'd be like, and just a reminder, yeah, Chase got cash back. Like, yeah,
23: we could never talk about our sponsors like that.
3: No. It was wild. So
23: I mean, we wouldn't, but that's the thing, though, Rich. You're talking about something that's on Netflix. Has the tide turned for something on network?
3: That's an interesting one, but hey, it's worth watching. It's a long, almost 3 hours, but you got to see Tom Brady's comedic chops, Draymond Green, a focus of the night. So if you're a sports fan alone, you got to see some sports figures at the Kevin Hart roast.
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3: Yeah.
4: Yeah, he's in the lobby making coffee.
23: And he was so excited the show's back.
4: Yeah, dude. He said he was very happy to see me and all that, and he said he got a T-shirt for somebody. And that means we're giving away prizes today on today's show.
23: He said for Pee-wee.
4: For Pee-wee? Okay, so we have big prizes with Big Poppy. Stick around for that later today right here on the show at 877-99 on Fox.
3: Now, when you're in other time zones, it's funny how the big adjustment when you go to the West Coast, you're like, oh, football starts earlier on Sundays. And when you're watching NBA games that are on in like the afternoon on like a night, on a weekday.
23: Dude, they were starting at 2:30 p.m. there on the islands.
3: You're walking by the bar and you're like, wait, the game's on? Wait a minute, is this a replay? Oh, wait, Yankees, no, it's on now.
4: Yankees were on, baseball was on 8 a.m. in Korea because we're 16 hours ahead. So I was in the future by a day watching yesterday's game at 8 a.m. Yes, I left. All right, Danny J, here's how it works. I left Korea on a Monday, came back to L.A. on a Sunday. That's how,
23: I don't get it.
4: Yes, exactly. It's a mind cramper.
3: You have Biff Sports Almanac? Can you make a...
4: Baseball was on at 8 a.m. out there.
3: So while we're watching the NBA playoffs, my wife's from San Antonio. Our boss is a Minnesota guy. That series all knotted up 2-2. That's the one.
23: The best series right now.
3: That's the series right now because the Pistons will find a way to win that. The Knicks.
23: Although Harden came back and hit that clutch three after getting all the hate, so that one's heating up too.
3: The Knicks.
4: He needs it, man. He needs it. He gets so much postseason playoff criticism. Harden has to do something big.
3: You could argue that the Knicks right now are the hottest New York team in a decade. The way they're playing right now, what New York team's been hotter in the last decade? The Knicks got Madison Square Garden and their fans excited. So you got Knicks, likely Pistons. And then you got this series where you assume Wemby will come back and they'll find out a way to win if it's six or seven games. It'll be a series.
4: He'll find a way using his elbows.
3: We're going to get to that. Luckily, no suspension. But as we watch OKC, as we watch Oklahoma City, they're not losing, dude. They're 7-0. And I looked this up. What is the best postseason record for an NBA team? And I'll save you the energy. I looked it up. I'll tell you. The 2017 Golden State Warriors.
4: I'm thinking Warriors, Bulls.
3: You're on the right track, dude.
4: Maybe. Nah, Spurs were great, but not that dominant.
3: So 2017 Warriors were 16-1. They were 16-1 on their way to an NBA title. The 96 Bulls, Jordan in his prime, they were 15-3.
4: Wow.
3: Kobe, Shaq, and the Lakers in 2001.
23: Oh, yeah, yeah.
3: That was when one of the series was shorter. So they're 15-1, only one playoff loss on their way to an NBA title.
5: Kobe!
3: And right now, OKC is 7-0, which leads me to this. If the Oklahoma City Thunder find a way to sweep the Lakers, which is likely. The Lakers look like it's all over, Johnny. Right?
23: It's like, not if, it's when.
3: Yeah, right? But I think it'll be a sweep, right? I just don't think, even on their best day, they're not a complete team right now. They'll be 8-0.
23: But wait a second. That corgi dog who bounces the ball off his nose, he picked the Lakers to come back.
6: Oh, someone say that? Corgi?
23: Yeah.
3: Man.
6: You have my attention.
3: Then.
4: I've seen that dog.
3: If it's the Spurs or T-Wolves, and then in the NBA Finals, Pistons or Knicks, who are playing unstoppable right now, if OKC goes on to just pretty much sweep or gentleman sweep everyone, would they be, and I don't want to, this is, it would be cheap if I said, the most boring team to ever win a final.
23: Wait a second, you think they're going to sweep the next round too? I don't see that.
3: But I'm saying if they were to just keep beating teams by 20, 30 points, like just whooping everyone. I wouldn't say the most boring because that's like a cheap way. Oh, they're boring. The least exciting,
4: isn't that a synonym?
3: The team that people care the least about. Oh, okay. You didn't have to like the Bulls to be interested in Michael Jordan and the Bulls. You didn't have to like the Celtics or the Lakers to be interested in Bird and Magic and Cream. You didn't need to like the Golden State Warriors to be intrigued with Steph's big games and three-pointer after three-pointer and the Splash Brothers and Draymond, you know, fighting underneath. I think if OKC wins back-to-back in really historic fashion, let's say they do only lose one or two playoff games, they'll be among the best ever, but I think they'll be the least interesting. I wouldn't say boring. The least interesting team to ever be this dominant, where other cities, other fan bases just don't really care.
4: Is that a generational disconnect, or do you think there's real truth to that?
3: Dude,
23: no, I feel like there's real truth to that, because the running joke right now is the Thunder's second best player is not even on the court. He's out injured.
4: But think about who's making these jokes. It's a bunch of older cats and older heads and older dudes that have the platform to talk and say these things. I'm wondering, and I'm just speculating, we always say the NBA is a young man's game, right? For a young kid, that's their Lakers, that's their Bulls, that's their Golden State Warriors. So for a younger kid who doesn't have that platform to speak that way, are they pumped about it? I don't know.

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1: They
2: had superstars that transcended like Alliance. Right? Yeah. There was kids in New York wearing Magic Johnson jerseys.
3: Right now,
2: kids in New York wearing Jordan jerseys.
4: Yeah, I feel what Rich is saying. There's
2: star
4: powers. There's B-stars on all consistent players. All yeah. They're so deep.
3: Like,
4: the Thunder come at you in waves. They go 9-10 players deep. And every player is talented, especially on the defensive side of the ball, as good as they are on the offensive side of the ball. So, Rich, I think that's what it is they're lacking star power. Because SGA, most people can't even pronounce his name, which is why they say true. SGA.
3: Yeah. And you know what? It's and it's really a shame because they are so good, but like it's like I liken it to a team that does well in baseball because their role players and bullpen are great. That's not really that exciting, right? A team that does great special teams in football, is that as exciting as a team with an explosive offense?
2: No.
3: They're just so deep and so good that if you look at the highest selling jerseys in the NBA right now, we're about to have likely a back-to-back champion, a repeat by SGA and a team where Steph Curry is still the highest selling jersey in the league. Number two, Luka. Number three, Brunson. Wemby, LeBron, Anthony Edwards. These are all still high selling jerseys. SGA just makes it into the top 10.
2: Could it be like bad marketing?
3: No, I don't want to be like, he's boring, because I feel like that's such a cheap answer.
2: And there's a lot of buzz about it for sure. And, you know, we said it last year. SGA is just not a household name yet, and that's part of the star power that's missing with the team.
3: I don't think that. Listen, I'll be
2: rooting
3: hard.
2: Unless you're an NBA fan, of course you know who he is.
3: I will
2: do the mom.
4: I think
2: test.
4: The Thunder also had a bumpy runway to the success because a lot of those players were lottery picks,
3: yeah.
4: And one good trade with the Clippers
3: got away
4: for SGA.
3: Yeah. The Clippers fans got to hate that. I don't know about you. Is it consensus that most people that have no horse in the race, no dog in the fight, would be rooting for San Antonio and Wemby and this team to make a run? Because that's a little more exciting.
2: Wemby has that star power,
3: yeah.
2: And Wemby is already being touted like the future of the NBA. So I think the NBA would also want him to be the future face to get people excited to be the Michael Jordan of this era.
3: Like I said,
2: as of now, it doesn't seem like OKC has that pull.
3: The way OKC is rolling right now is on the pace of a Warriors, Bulls, or Lakers team that went on to win it again. So let's go to Isaac for an update. Isaac Lohenkron, what's going on, my friend?
5: I've got an NFL Thanksgiving Day matchup to tell you about.
2: Ooh.
5: 4:30 Eastern.
3: Yeah?
5: The Dallas Cowboys playing host to the Philadelphia Eagles.
3: Oh, that's a good one.
5: Mark it down.
3: Eagles Cowboys Turkey Day?
2: Can we get Creed at halftime again?
3: With Hall Holmes.
4: What time is that in Korea?
2: In Korea, it's on at 8 a.m.
5: What day is it on in Korea?
2: On a Monday. On a Monday.
3: I just wrote down in my notes, Cowboys, Eagles, Creed. What am I? Creed is not going to be there. All right.
5: And all their matchup involving another NFC East team, John Harbaugh going to make his regular season debut as the head coach of the New York Giants on September 13th at home on Sunday Night Football. Also against the Dallas Cowboys. Ooh. Elsewhere, the Los Angeles Chargers signed tight end David Njoku to a one-year deal. Steelers signed place kicker Chris Boswell to a four-year $28 million extension through 2030. At the NBA, ESPN reported San Antonio star Victor Wembanyama will not be suspended or fined for elbowing Naz Reid of the Minnesota Timberwolves in Game 4 of the Western Conference semifinals on Sunday night. Finally, in college football, the Los Angeles Times reports that Notre Dame and USC are in discussions to renew their rivalry.
3: Cool.
5: They won't meet again, however, during the regular season until 2030 at the earliest, because both teams have already booked their opponents for the next four seasons.
6: We were on the break!
5: Back to you guys.
2: Thank you.
3: I love. Are you hoping that the Spurs make a run, or are you just like watching greatness, even if it's not the most thrilling with OKC?
5: Oh, I was a huge fan of the previous generation of Spurs greatness because that's exactly what it was—a bald guy running around throwing screens into the post to another boring guy who happened to be tall. I'm all for it.
3: You like OKC, huh? You like what they're doing?
5: No.
3: You like the Spurs too?
5: No, I like the previous Spurs generation. Oh, yeah. Oh, in this case, you meant the OKC was boring.

0: You know, there's an undercurrent of just being irritated with the Thunder for the way they play.
1: Yeah.
0: Yeah, so I've
1: seen a lot of TikTok videos of kids being like, I'm trying to be like SGA, and they just like throw the ball up like, I don't know. Hey.
0: And, you know, I mean, it's a superstar league. Wembanyama, I'm just saying.
2: Wemby, yeah. Man. Wemby. Throwing elbows, dropping elbows like Randy Savage, dude.
3: Ooh, yeah. Ooh, yeah.
2: He's got the people's elbow, and he's getting away with it.
3: Snap into a Slim Jim.
1: So, you know, we'll talk a little more about Wemby and the elbows. We'll do a Big Poppy trivia.
2: Wemby, and the, is that his new group?
1: Wemby and the elbows. Yeah, they're a doo-wop group. Wemby and the elbows. And more next right here. Covino and Rich on Fox Sports Radio.
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5: Now, the latest forecast from the WSBT Weather Center.
15: Skies will be partly cloudy tonight with patchy frost developing late as overnight lows drop to 37. For Tuesday, we'll see increasing clouds with rain showers developing and highs in the upper 60s. Partly sunny with a slight chance of rain on Wednesday, cooler highs in the upper 50s. And for Thursday, we're partly cloudy with a high of 60 degrees. A slight chance of showers and storms for Friday with a high of 72. I'm WSBT's Abby Wepler.
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0: Cheers to all my Korean friends. I was in Japan and Korea. Why? I don't know. And Rich and Danny were in Hawaii, but we're back. And we hope you missed us.
1: Not together, rubbing some shit.
0: No. But Iowa Sam, it's great to see you, buddy. I hope you missed us too. Iowa Sam,
2: baby.
0: He's playing some sticks. Mr. Roboto. And of course, Lohenkron with your updates. And we got Broke Poppy stopping by later. You know, Poppy trivia, giving away prizes. Big Poppy's always great. That's a great way to start the week.
1: I thought of a great analogy as to why so many people just can't get with the OKC Thunder. Because even J.J. Redick said, they whooped our ass 3 games in a row. They're an incredible team.
0: Billy Crystal said back in the day, they're not fun. It's not fun. It's not funny. It's not fun. There's just nothing fun and flashy about it.
1: And when usually someone lacks something, they have to make up for it with fun. And the best example might be Floyd Money Mayweather. He was a boring fighter. But what did he do to offset the fact that he was a defensive, rolling his shoulder, defensive fighter?
0: Well, close to what you were saying before.
1: Trash talking?
0: People want to see home runs and knockouts and slam dunks. And when Floyd Money Mayweather's whole game is based on defense and shoulder rolling, it's a boring fight to watch.
1: It was wearing sombreros, insulting Mexican fighters.
0: Well, that's what made him
1: fun. Money team, like trash talking. He had to add that layer. And I think without trash talking, without explosiveness, there's something about OKC that's not connecting.
0: Without flashiness.
1: And I'm trying to like dissect it. And because I don't want to give the typical answer, like, they're boring. There's something that I think the world is sort of rooting for.
0: It's their style of play. I love the Mayweather analogy because he won and he convincingly won. He's the greatest or one of the greatest at 50-0, right? But his fights were boring. Why were they boring? Because he fought in a boring style. You know, he fought defensively. And people wanted to see a battle.
1: You know what's boring?
0: That's a great analogy for OKC. Yeah.
1: And a boring,
0: doesn't take away from their greatness.
1: You know what a boring baseball game is? You ever see a baseball game where a team's like, today is going to be a bullpen game. And they throw like a bunch of jabronis for like one and two-thirds innings each. And they find a way to win. And it's like, oh, they won 4-2. And you're like, that's not playoff baseball. I don't know. We're missing something. But God, they're good, huh? They're good. All right. Hey, Covino and Rich doing it live from the Fox Sports Radio studio. And it's time for our Tyrac play of the day. New Yorkers are fired up right now.
3: It's a franchise record 7th consecutive playoff win. And they have blown out the Philadelphia 76ers by 30 points to complete a clean sweep of Philly. Final score 144-114.
0: Sweep. A clean sweep. Like my mom when she was fighting with my dad. Man, she would sweep the hell out of the kitchen. She'd sweep all day.
1: And then you would step in the pile that she swept.
0: Yeah, and then I would step right in her pile.
1: Steven, you idiot.
0: And then she'd hit me with the broom. That call was courtesy of Knicks Radio Network, and that was our Tire Rack play of the day. 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
1: 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If you want in, 877-99 on Fox, 877-99 on Fox. 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Plus, we'll talk more NBA playoffs. And what's going on in baseball? We're getting further into the season, and my Mets still suck. So we'll talk a little baseball. All coming up right here. CNR. We are Fox
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9: Spring means one day is gorgeous, the next strong storms are moving in. 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
24: The NFL announced a short time ago that on Thanksgiving Day, the Dallas Cowboys will host the Philadelphia Eagles at 4:30 Eastern. Meanwhile, John Harbaugh will make his regular season debut as the head coach of the New York Giants on September 13th at home against the Cowboys on Sunday Night Football. The Los Angeles Chargers signed tight end David Njoku to a one-year deal. The Pittsburgh Steelers signed place kicker Chris Boswell to a four-year $28 million extension through 2030. In the NBA, ESPN reports San Antonio star Victor Wembanyama will not be suspended or fined for elbowing Naz Reid of the Minnesota Timberwolves in Game 4 of the West Semis last night. That series tied at 2, Game 5 Tuesday at San Antonio. Tonight at 8 Eastern, Game 4 of the East Semis, with the Detroit Pistons holding a 2-1 lead over the Cleveland Cavaliers. I'm Isaac Lohengrin.
0: This is Covino and Rich, a show with over 20 years of experience.
1: People want to know our secret.
0: Just think about that. 20 years of Little League stories.
1: Just ask anybody I grew up with. You know how many Little League kids I owned and took them deep? Ask them. 27 Little League home runs.
0: 20 years of assessing Rich Davis on the air.
1: What makes Rich Davis Rich Davis?
3: Well, hold on, DP.
1: Like, if you got your 23andMe back, you're definitely like 60% annoying.
3: Insane in the membrane.
0: Please. 20 years of this.
1: And the secret to our success, never saw each other's junk. Never. Never. Yeah, why would we do that?
0: Now, live from the Fox Sports Radio studios, here they are.
4: Here they are.
0: Covino and Rich.
17: They don't know what the f*** they're doing.
3: Wow! Yes. Back in action.
24: CNR on FSR.
1: Are we going to talk about the best elbows today?
24: Oh, yeah. What do you have on the list?
1: Danny G, yours a little ashy, bro.
24: Ash elbows.
1: Yeah.
25: Really?
1: Yeah.
24: We got a lot
25: to put lotion on them every day.
1: Got to moisturize, bro. So, no, talking Wemby's elbows, man. Wemby and the elbows. That's his new doo-wop group, as we established. Covino and Rich, we're going to talk some Wemby this hour. Big Poppy stopping by, giving away prizes. Broke Big Poppy. And if we have time, the top NFL rookie jersey. So we're going to try to fit a lot in this hour. It's good to be back from vacation. Welcome back to us. We're Covino and Rich on Fox Sports Radio.
24: It's funny. I don't know about you. Day one, I mean, we rarely take off. But when we come back, day one to me, there's always this sense of like, do we still know how to do this?
25: You know why? Because we were like in this flow months and months, right? Didn't it feel that way?
24: Yeah,
25: at one point, Covino said, man, it's been like 3 months straight of like really fun shows.
24: We were on a roll. So we you know what it was like? It was like we took, it's like the coach gave us a day off when we batted like 450 for that month.
1: And I'll give you a current analogy. It's like Ben Rice was unstoppable, right?
24: Has to be a Yankee analogy. Who knew?
1: No, it's true.
24: Benny Barrels.
1: It's not just the Yankee. He was the top hitter in MLB. Ben Rice, Ben Arroz. He hurts his thumb and he's out for a few days. Now he can't buy a hit. Right, so you break that flow, you break that momentum.
25: Dude, it's like the
1: you gotta
25: Lakers
1: get back on track.
25: The Lakers in March, 15-2. Yeah. The Lakers right now.
24: I told Covino, I said every time we've ever taken a trip over doing this show for so many years together, I say day two, I'm always back in action. Day one, I'm always like, what am I doing again? How do we do this?
3: Okay. I forgot how to do radio.
24: I forgot how to do. But
26: don't guys ever have you guys ever tried to like write something and you haven't actually written with a pen or pencil and you're like, oh, my handwriting's awful.
24: The pen that I'm holding in my hand.
1: Yeah, I know what you mean, Sam. I do. All right, but we're live and we're back regardless.
24: Yep.
1: Of whether or not you forgot how to do radio or not.
24: That goes for sports even as a rec player. Like, let's say you're a guy that